0: chair of the Stead Family Department of Pediatrics. Guys, I'd say you passed your first journalism test tonight. You were both outstanding. Great answers, great insight as to what goes on every day, every life-saving measure at the University of Iowa. Thanks so much for being with us tonight.
1: Thanks for having us. Thank you for having us.
0: Jim,
1: thanks,
0: good Gary. To see you.
2: Yeah, you as well.
0: Doctor, thank you. And we're coming back with more here on Hawk Talk. We're brought to you in part by so many great Hawkeye sponsors, including Iowa Corn. You know what next week is. Hawks got a ball game to win this week, but next week is Iowa State, Iowa Corn Week, and the Iowa Corn Cy-Hawk Series. 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Coach Ferentz will be here shortly. 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We'll go to your questions. We'll hear from some of the Hawkeye players when we come back on the other side of this important break. 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

0: to run into Carson Palmer and Troy Polamalu of the Southern Cal Trojans that year. And it was a good game for a half, and then the Trojans got control of it in the second half. But great memories either way. Brad Banks, Robert Gallery, Dallas Clark, Bruce Nelson.
1: Legends.
0: I'm guessing your 09 team would just soon not play that 02 team.
1: Oh, we'll play them.
0: Yeah.
1: But it might be a little bit difficult because we're a little bit older now. But the difference, I mean, that USC team, the USC team they played and the Georgia Tech team we played, two different teams.
0: Both great teams.
1: That USC team they played was, that was a national
0: team. Well, they had the Heisman Trophy winner quarterback. But that Georgia Tech team, I remember, they came in averaging 330 yards rushing.
1: Yeah.
0: 330 yards rushing with that three-headed monster, that triple option. And Adrian Claiborne and you guys on defense absolutely terrorized the Texters that night and won it down in Miami. And I mean, Miami's a great town, don't get me wrong, and the Orange Bowl's a great bowl, and we've had fun both times there, 1-1 when it's all said and done. Want a special throw out a special welcome tonight. We've got Greg Spenner here, the president and CEO of Associated Builders and Contractors of Iowa. ABC of Iowa has been a longtime partner of the Hawks and will be the game sponsor for the UNI game coming up in a couple weeks. So, Greg, it's great to have you at Hawk Talk tonight. Where's Greg at? Over here? There he is. Hi, Greg. Thank you to you and ABC Builders, Associated Builders and Contractors of Iowa. Thank you for your relationship with Iowa Athletics and Hawkeye Sports Properties. Coach Ferentz has arrived, Coach. Great to have Kirk with us here on opening night, obviously, and we'll let him get settled in. And we'll take, in the meantime, a couple comments from the players this week. One of those defensive ends that needs to play and play well this year, given the lack of depth coming into the season, is Kenneth Merriweather. He's out of Detroit, and even though he's an upperclassman, hasn't played a whole lot at Iowa. He's played some snaps, and he's looking forward to the season.
2: Yeah, I mean, Coach KB and Coach Nima has done an awesome job of, you know, coaching us every single day to help us become the guys that we are today. And, you know, not even just Coach KB and Coach Nima, but just the guys that came before us, you know, Ethan Herkey and Max Noel and Aaron Graves, all of those guys, they put a lot of information into us to where we'll be able to help the coaches as well, just, you know, give back information to all the new guys and things like that. But, yeah, Coach KB and Coach Nima, they've been doing an awesome job of, you know, making us improve every single day.
0: Kenneth will be occupying one of those defensive end spots, among others, and at the other side, you just mentioned, Lose Epinesa.
2: Yeah, I mean, Yose's been spending a lot of time in the film room. So, you know, just being able to be in a film room, learning the process of how everything works has been really good for him. And I've seen him, you know, grow a lot just on and off the field. And he's been taking that next step that he needs to, you know, take. And, you know, I'm just happy for, you know, him and the success that he has ahead of him. And yeah, man, like he's been putting in a lot of work, film study and on the field. So he definitely deserves the position that he's in.
0: And one guy who's got a keen insight as to what's going on the defensive side of the football as well as the other phases is head football coach Kirk Ferentz, who joins us. Happy belated birthday, by the way, a few weeks
3: appreciate
0: ago.
3: Appreciate that. Thank you.
0: You don't look any older, trust me.
3: Appreciate that.
0: You're working out a lot, I can tell, right?
3: Yeah, I don't know about that, but
0: I say we're trying. Another year older and another year slower.
3: True. That's but, true.
0: Well, you've 20 workouts in the fall camp. I watched your guys a lot in the spring. I learned a lot in the spring because that's where these new faces started to emerge. And I know you call that your favorite time of the year because all you do is teach.
3: Yep.
0: You have to worry about an opponent and then transition into the fall camp, and here we are, game week.
3: Yeah, it's a lot of things happen. Spring ball is very deliberate, and you practice 3 days a week, so there's a lot of teaching in between, just, you know, really methodical pace, if you will. August is similar, and there's no outside distractions. It's purely football, no classwork, and it's a pretty captive environment that way. And then, needless to say, a week ago we transferred into school starting. It's the first time since 23, I guess, where we've had a week before game week, and now game week, and of course 90-degree weather. So, you know, it's all good. But we're making progress. I think we're probably all, every coach in America, probably tell you the same thing. If they played last week, last Wednesday, they would have said it's time to go. And same as us, it's time to get on the field and learn more about the team, and especially this team. It's you know.

0: hardly as veteran of a team as we had a year ago, so I think it was a little bit more predictable what we could expect. But this one, you know, it can go a lot of different directions, and totally pleased with the effort and the attitude. All that's been great, but the fact is, you know, we just have a lot of things right now that will probably unfold here in the next couple of weeks that right now we can't say with certainty.
1: I listened to your press conference in earnest yesterday, and you had one or two questions about who's going to start a quarterback on Saturday.
0: Yeah, I heard that.
1: I don't know if you remember that or not. Heck Linsky or Hank Brown, and you said, well, tomorrow, meaning today, is a big day because of meetings, film review, practice sessions. We might have an answer to that tomorrow. Well, do you have an answer you want to reveal tonight?
0: Sort of an answer, but not reveal. Yeah, so whatever that's worth. But whatever it is now, I think 23 workouts, 24. For it to go this far, I think, is telling in itself just how close it's been. So I don't think one practice is going to make a decisive difference in this whole decision. But I think, you know, the takeaway is that both guys have really done a good job, and we're eager to see them both play. And I think right now, based on what we know, they both need to play Saturday. You know, we haven't just cut the pie up yet and figured out how we're going to divide it. But I think both guys need to get an ample opportunity to get out there in game competition. And I mean, just simply stated, I mean, you go back to 08, it took us four games to really name a starter. And back in 87, which, you know, I was around for that one, it took us 2 weeks. And then week three, we settled in with anger and, you know, or anger.
1: Anger.
2: Well, he could play quarterback.
0: No, yeah, that did not happen. That was
3: got
0: totally,
3: some issues.
1: God forbid he's under center.
0: Yeah, why are you thinking about you and a quarterback? But anyway, maybe hitting
1: he
0: one.
1: He hit a lot of
0: quarterbacks. Yeah, hitting one. Yeah. But, yeah, Chuck Hartley settled in and ended up leading the league in passing that year. So you just never know what's going to unfold. And I think, you know, the fair thing to do right now is let it unfold and just see how things pan out. And we'll take it a day at a time.
1: It was Ricky Stanzi in 08.
0: Remember sure was.
1: That? Yeah. He had a pretty good, productive 2 years.
0: Do you want the rest of the story on Ricky Stanzi?
1: On Ricky Stanzi, yeah. Yes.
0: Obviously, he was the quarterback when we won the Orange Bowl a year later. Okay, so we named him starter week five and proceeded to lose the next two. Scored 13 and 17 points those 2 weeks. In today's era, would that survive? Social media and, you know.
1: Oh, my God. I see where you're going with that.
0: Yeah, well, so, I mean, you know, you just never know.
1: From the head coach's level, describe the strengths of both Heck Linsky and Hank Brown. They're physically very different.
0: Yeah.
1: They operate in a different mode.
0: They're different guys, different personalities, very different personalities, different body types. But they both fit for what we do. And, you know, I got asked that by somebody today, you know, no matter who's in the game, we're not going to have to, you know, we don't have a plan for, you know, our offense and then a wishbone for the other guy. It's not that type of dramatic contrast. So every game you've got plays where, you know, every week you always try to lean towards what the quarterback feels good about in the game plan, what fits his skill set. And I think that would be the same thing here. The good news is it's not a radical departure. But they're both very different people, different personalities, different body types. But I think our style of play will look very similar both ways.
1: Pat?
3: With such a huge senior class last year, you lose a lot of really good leadership. Who are some guys that have stepped up and kind of filled that void?
0: Yeah, the easy answer is Jade Montgomery. Yeah. You know, he's a guy that just surfaced a year ago and played well, led well, and led before he was playing, actually, as a starter. And so it all kind of starts with him. But we got a lot of guys thinking about getting Addison Estranga back. What a bonus that is, because he's just such a strong, solid guy. No question there. Zach Luttmer's not an outspoken guy, real boisterous guy, but a really strong leader. And he's been a little bit more communicative that way and assumed that role. But he's a guy everybody looks to. Deshaun Lee was one of the guys that was picked. And I'll throw in Luke Gaffney. And there's nobody, Luke Gaffney, Will Hubert, or fifth-year guys that both walked on here and have just worked their way into the lineup for their perseverance and their dedication, their work ethic. And, you know, Luke's one of those guys you jump in front of the train for the team. Thank you. You know, you got guys that have surfaced and I think, you know, in their own quiet way, Lauk and Pieper serve as good leaders. So the good news is the guys that are experienced, I think, are doing a good job being out front and giving the guys a good role model follow.
3: I'm really looking forward to Jade, and I think, you know, from a linebacker, and I just think of me, you know, the leaps you make from your first year to second year as a starter is just unbelievable. And when you hear him talk, he talks like he's a, you know, 5-year NFL vet. The guy is squared away. You can tell his dad was a coach. How is that linebacker is deep. We've got a really good group of linebackers. Cam Buffington, solid. You know, Van Kerkhoff, Weisskopf, those guys can play. Julian Manson has been fun to watch. DeLong, Preston Reese. How good of a job is Seth Wallace doing out there? I mean, I don't want to give him a lot of credit, but he does have a big hit.
0: The starts with recruiting. I think we got the right type of guys in those positions, and then all those guys are at different levels. Where you think about older guys like Van Kerkhoff, who's been a good special teams guy, and he's done a really good job in there right now. Knowing DeLong's a guy who just, you know, from the day he showed up, has worked extremely hard.
3: Yep.
0: I think he's ready to play good football as well. Weisskopf and Reese and Buffington all came in the same class. It's really kind of crazy if you think about it. All three of them were within 60 miles of campus, and for one class to be like that at one position is really unusual. But they're doing a good job as well, and Buffington's just really playing fast in practice. So I'll be curious to see what he does out there. I go back to Shire last year, first year starting, and you watch this film in September, and it was good, but it was a lot better in November, October, because of what you're talking about, just being able to see things quicker. And so that's going to be probably representative of our team in a lot of ways, I think, is just like, you know, if we're doing it right, we'll be playing faster and quicker in October than we are this month.
3: Yep.
0: But hopefully good enough this month to be successful.
1: We'll come back with Coach Ferentz and Pat Anger. And
0: Are you up against it, by the way, on the clock here? Are you on the clock?
1: Just a little bit, but that's right. You know, we're not used to having three men up here.
0: Well, okay. Can I interject one thing? Good.
1: Yeah, go right ahead.
0: I get the distinct privilege of informing you that the booth that you work in,
1: you mean at Kinnick Stadium?
0: Kinnick Stadium. That will now be, just so I get this correctly, the Gary Dolphin broadcast booth.
1: You're kidding.
0: Yeah, and I got both Gary Dolphin broadcast guys right here. But you're the star of the show. Congratulations.
1: Well, when did you find this out?
0: So you have your readers, I got mine. I don't blow this, okay? Just to make sure I get it right.
1: Okay.
0: It's in recognition of your distinguished broadcasting career, extraordinary contributions to Iowa athletics, and lasting legacy of connecting generations of Hawk fans. And I would just interject, I really don't get to hear you broadcast very often because I'm working typically when you're working. But the other parts I can certainly attest to, just the contributions you've made to the department. People have no idea. The iClubs, getting off a plane, you drive back to Dubuque at 11 o'clock at night. I mean, it's just, it's crazy the things you do. I'd quit if I was you, actually. Like 25 years ago,
1: you'd have been gone a long time.
0: I couldn't take it. I couldn't hack it. You're unbelievable. But you enjoy what you do so much, and that's something I really appreciate. And it's so evident when you're out in public. Just people enjoy the work you do. They respect you, and I just think this is so fitting. And 30 years, holy smokes, that's a long time.
1: This is number 30.
0: Yeah, that's a long time. Yeah, you haven't made it yet, but you're close.
1: Well, thank you all.
0: Congratulations. Awesome.
1: Hey, listen, the reason I've lasted so long is I get to work with people like you and Coach McCollum and the entire coaching staff in the athletic department. It's a labor of love. So, another year older and a little slower, but we continue to plod on. And
0: here we go.
1: Here we go. That's my favorite Kirk Ferentz line, Pat. Here we go once again. And here we go to a break.
0: There we go.
1: And we'll come right back. But that is great.
0: Well-deserved.
1: Heartwarming news.
0: Very well-deserved.
1: Thanks very much. Yep. 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
1: We're back on Hawk Talk at the beautiful View Rooftop Restaurant and Bar here in downtown Iowa City. I'm Gary Dolphin along with Coach Ferentz. Our curtain raiser Hawk Talk program tonight will be here, of course, each and every Wednesday throughout the season. You can join us on Twitter, on X, I guess, to be accurate, on Facebook. You can reach us on Instagram, the T-Mobile text line at 319-853-8344. Coach, a word about Northern Illinois before we go to the Hawk fan line and bring in what they want to hear about the Hawkeyes. But Rob Harley, a former Ohio State Buckeye, played for Jim Tressel over at Ohio State. Had a great visit with him earlier in the week. He's been to Kinnick Stadium. Yep. He said he had a couple recruiting visits here. Might have come to your camps when he was at Elmhurst High School in Chicago and ended up at Ohio State. But it's a program that has been rock solid for a lot of years, and they're going into the Mountain West this year.
0: They really have. We played in my first year here back '99, actually, and I've had a really, really good program. Joe Novak really, to me, is the guy who elevated that whole program. Hall of Fame coach, unbelievable person, great coach, and did a great job. They've had good teams over the years, and they've got a section in their media outlet about the Boneyard games and games that they've won against quote-unquote bigger opponents. Unfortunately, we're on one of those from 2013. Coincidentally, speaking of Orange Bowls, they were an Orange Bowl team that year. Played in the Orange Bowl. They had quite an outfit. So a lot of respect for them. And then also, I think, you know, you look at the staff, it's interesting. New head coach. Their head coach went in the portal and went to the NFL, actually. So is an assistant with the Seahawks. So, he, you know, they elevated him. And then the offensive coordinator actually spent time most recently at Illinois State. They did a great program last couple of years with Brock Speck. But we coached against him years ago when he was at Minnesota and also at Iowa State. He was at Iowa State with Dan McCarney. So it's funny, the DNA part. So I think we have an idea, and the special teams coach returns for another year, second year. So I think schematically we have a decent idea what to expect. At least, you know, you're never quite 100% sure. But then the flip side is, and it's a reflection of today's college football, their roster, they got a lot of new faces. And we're going to see that here next couple of weeks, a lot of teams with new faces. I was looking through some notes. I think Albany had 38 new ones last year. I'm not sure exactly the count with Northern Illinois, but a bunch of...
1: It's right around 50.
0: Yeah, I was going to say a bunch of guys. And yeah. So, you know, a lot of unknowns there, and kind of makes you appreciate playing week four, week five, where you have film of guys from this year playing. So all that being said, you know, they're probably trying to figure the same thing that we're out is about what's this guy do, what's that guy do. And reality is you kind of feel each other out and get it done during the game.
1: You mentioned Joe Novak, who I just love to watch him coach. A good friend of ours, Bob Beery, was at Northern Illinois on the staff there years ago. Before he went to Loras and built a powerhouse there. But Bill Mallory was one of Hayden Fry's best friends. And then, obviously, Jerry Kill. Yep. They've had some Hall of Fame coaches there, which speaks volumes for the program, which has been not only strong for years in the Mid-America Conference. I remember the year they beat Notre Dame. I think Notre Dame was ranked one or two.
0: Not that long ago. Yeah.
1: Exactly.
0: And 2 years ago, 24.
1: That's what it was, 24. Yep. Mm-hmm. They've beaten some high-profile programs, and the history is there as they move to the Mountain West.
0: Yeah, they're a good program. You mentioned Bill Mallory also. To me, one of the best coaches ever to coach in the Big Ten. He was an outstanding coach. So,
1: Indiana.
0: Yeah, and Indiana did a great job there. Unbelievable job. And so, yeah, they've got a strong tradition there. And it's, you know, they got proximity to players from the Chicagoland area. And they get them from all over the place. But they've done a really good job traditionally. And Jay Neiman on our staff was a coordinator up there,
1: too. Right.
0: And a lot of good people have been through there.
1: The Boneyard. That's such a great moniker for Northern Illinois, the Huskies. All right, let's go to X Twitter. Manny in Ely, Minnesota. Coach, I'm curious if you have time to watch Hard Knocks on HBO, and if HBO were to start doing the preseason Hard Knocks in college and they asked if you'd be interested, would you say yes or no?
0: That's easy. I'd say no.
1: I figured you would.
0: Same reason I really don't watch. I guess I don't watch a lot of TV, quite frankly, but I'd rather watch a game than Hard Knocks. And I cannot believe being one of the coaches on Hard Knocks where, you know, you have to cut a player whatever. It's just, oh, my God.
3: I was on Hard Knocks.
1: Were you?
0: Really?
1: Okay. With the Colts?
3: With the Falcons. I got cut. That was the only time I was on.
0: Did they show that scene?
3: Yeah, that was the only time I was on. They fired me. It was great.
1: Liv Schreiber didn't come in and tell you, did he, the actor?
3: No.
1: Pat, you've been cut.
3: Well, it was Coach Smith. Hey, we love you. You're awesome. But
1: great guy.
3: Hey, pack your stuff. Get out of here.
1: Heck of a player. Here's your severance check.
3: But you know what? I've seen so many guys that had that happen to them before, so I was glad to be able to at least get a couple years in.
0: Yep, exactly.
1: All right, Lou's in Iowa City on Facebook. Kirk, were you surprised at all that LeVar Wood's son and Pat Fitzgerald's son both stayed with the Hawkeye program and didn't transfer to with their dads to Michigan State, and how do they look so far this year in practice? Well, one of the reasons they stayed, Lou, is because of the guy sitting next to us, Coach Ferentz. But I think it's a fair question.
0: Yeah.
1: You know, you would think the transition would be easy for both son and dad, but that isn't the way it works.
0: Not at all surprised they stayed. And I would not have been surprised had they gone, just for the reason that their dads are there and they're both outstanding coaches. But, you know, the rest of that equation, too, is I think sometimes people don't think about. Had three sons play in the program, and people always ask, how was that? And I said it was awesome. For me, it was great. I think it's a lot harder on the player, you know.
1: Sure.
0: And so to that point, both young guys got identities here. You know, they came here for reasons that they felt strongly about, and they still feel that way. So it's great to have Ryan and Mason with us, and both quality young guys. And, you know, in some ways, maybe there's a little less pressure, if you want to call it that, since they're not playing for their dads, because that brings a little bit of brings something with it sometimes.
1: And bloodlines would tell you, if you're Pat Fitzgerald's son or LeVar Wood's son, you're a pretty good football player, and you're going to find the field eventually.
0: Yeah, they are. They're both really good prospects and different players. Ryan's a quarterback, and you got all the intangibles, great leader, great young guy and thinker and all those kinds of things. And then Mason's a very, very talented guy. He's got really unique ability. It's not just speed, but there's something about him that's a little bit unique and kind of special. So when he gets a feel of what he's doing playing tight end, I think he's got a chance to have a really nice career here and be a really outstanding player.
1: Richard on Facebook checks in from Waterloo. Coach, I know you know Mike McCarthy, and it's great to see all those Hawkeyes with the Steelers. Coach McCarthy does not allow any contact or tackling during practice prior to the season starting. Does that surprise you at the NFL level? And how would you describe the level of contact that you're comfortable with at practices prior to the start of the season, basically the month of August?
0: Yeah, so great question on a lot of levels. First of all, let me just straighten this out. I don't know Mike McCarthy. I've never met him. We're both from Pittsburgh. And
1: I think he's confusing Mike McCarthy with Mike, former Packer coach, also
0: McCoy.
1: No. Mike. I'll think of it.
0: Mike Sherman.
1: Okay, yeah. I think that's where the crossover could.
0: We're both from Pittsburgh. We both coached at Pitt.
1: I knew Mike.
0: And I've got great respect for him. He's had a tremendous career. But yeah, coincidentally, we've never met. It's kind of interesting. To that point. I've heard about people tackling in the NFL. My 6 years, we never did it, and I was with Bill Belichick and then Ted Marchabrota, and I don't know how it was in your time, Pat.
3: We didn't.
0: I've never been in a practice where they did it. Part of the reason is you have preseason games.
1: True.
0: So that's where they can get that work done. And so circling back, I mean, with us, the way we've done it pretty much forever, not totally forever, but pretty much, is if guys have been tackled in a game, then we're really hesitant to let them get tackled in practice. Guys that haven't played college football, that haven't been tackled, we'll let them do some live work. But we try to do it in a way where you make it a little bit safer, encourage the guys to stay high, not going down low in the lower legs. And one thing we, whether we're tackling or not tackling, which again, most of the time we're not, just tell our guys, hey, use good discretion. We're playing against each other in practice, and If you think at all it's a cheap hit or a late hit, or don't do it. Just back off, and never want our quarterbacks getting hurt or our punters or kickers getting hit either.
1: Not when they're on your side. Now, Patrick, in exhibition NFL football, there's some cheapies that get thrown out there. Who is the nastiest offensive lineman or blocking back that you ever ran into that you'd like to rip his helmet off, but you didn't? Your temper, you got control of your temper, particularly in August.
3: Yeah, I can't think of his name. He ended up with the Bills. He was a lineman, and then he was with the Dolphins for a while. I can't think of his name. He was very notably in the media as being a very dirty player.
0: I know who it is. Yeah, from New Jersey. I'll think of it.
3: He was tough.
1: Not Conrad Dobler. Would have been
3: no
0: later generation.
3: Yeah.
0: But
3: he was very cheap. I almost got in a fight with him because I saw him cheap shot Dwight Freeney, and it's like that's our guy. That's one of our Hall of Fame
1: leaders.
3: And you're trying to cheap shot him. And usually in the NFL, it's not like that because you have that respect. If you do that, you're ruining the.
1: You don't want to put a guy out for months or career.
3: What's his name?
1: Coach,
0: Kirk. I'm not going to say it.
1: Kirk just thought of it.
3: Oh, Richie Incognito.
1: Incognito.
3: I just thought that's it. Right. I just, yep.
1: Oh, he was a bad dude.
3: Yeah.
1: All right. Yeah. I'm sure Coach has a couple of Richie.
3: Well, it was pretty. It was out there that he would take some shots, and yes, that was very, very true. Very true.
1: Well, Richie, if you're listening tonight, check in on X and. And Facebook, we'd like to hear from you. Hey, Hawkeye Game Day deserves the spirit of Iowa. 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We got to take a break. We'll come back with more Hawk Talk with Coach Ferentz. 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
1: Hey, we're back on Hawk Talk with the head football coach of the Hawkeyes, Kirk Ferentz. Iowa, Northern Illinois, coming up on Saturday at 3:15. We'll be on the air around 1 o'clock with our extended Hawkeye pregame coverage. 3:15 is kickoff at Kinnick Stadium. And we're going to talk about this week's kid captain on opening day, and then I'll give you the rundown on what the university would like to give to you in terms of safe seating and safe cheering on Saturday with a temperature expected to be around 90. Well, let me give you the main bullet points. This from the University of Iowa today. With temperatures expected to climb near 90, officials are implementing game day procedures to assist fans. Most importantly, fans, you will be permitted to enter the stadium with unlimited sealed water bottles and empty refillable water bottles. 4,000 refillable water bottles will be distributed at gates A, B, and M, courtesy of Delta Dental and the Eastern Iowa Airport. Gates A, B, and M. Expanded first aid resources with cooling areas will be made available to help prevent heat-related illnesses. Johnson County Ambulance Services will stage a UTV. There'll be a UTV in the parking lot pregame to ensure rapid response and prepare to reposition an additional ambulance if call volume increases. UIHC physicians, nurses, and added medical students from the Carver College of Medicine will be on site to assist with patients. So if you're at all feeling lightheaded, nauseous, dizzy at all, go to an air-conditioned space first, drink some cool liquids, but there will be plenty of medical staff folks on the Kinnick campus Saturday to assist you. And thanks very much to University of Iowa Athletic Department and U of I hospitals and clinics for helping out. All right. Coach, you might have heard our two wonderful docs on the air with us in our first half hour. We talked about the Kid Captain program and the unbelievable care in general at U of I Stead Family Children's Hospital. And that brings us in, wheels us into the, this week's Kid Captain. We've got a video, and I want you to comment, Coach, as we move through the video. You can watch the screen on 6-year-old Harlow Tabby from Orion, Illinois.
0: Hometown of Lincoln, or Logan Lee.
1: Logan Lee,
0: yeah.
1: A lot of L's there.
0: Yeah. And their family knows the Lee family also, by the way. It was great to meet her and back in August at Kids Day.
1: None better than Logan Lee.
0: No, he is no, like a 40-year-old guy on a college team. What a great guy.
1: 40 years old. What a great asset. What a great representative of the University of Iowa. On KCRG Channel 9.2, we're getting a good look of a 6-year-old Harlow Tabby. Look at that smile.
0: Pretty good.
1: Phenomenal.
0: First grader, right?
1: First grader. And smart beyond her first grade years. A routine newborn screening revealed that Harlow had an extremely rare genetic disorder called myelocapulsesaccharidosis. And while there is no cure, early diagnosis allowed Harlow to begin life-saving treatment soon after she was born. And she recently reached an incredible milestone, more than 300 infusions at Stead Family Children's Hospital. Through it all, Harlow continues to inspire everyone with her strength and resilience. The operative line there is the early screening detected it, and our wonderful world-class doctors and nurses were able to get out ahead of it.
0: The work they do is just it's absolutely unbelievable, and it's mind-blowing in some ways, and then equally mind-blowing. You think about the amount of infusions you just referenced. And
1: 300.
0: You know, for her to go through that and keep great attitude, and for her parents, I mean, one thing about kids' medicine, it's a family issue. It's not just a patient issue, and have definitely seen that and learned that. It's a lot like sports in some ways, and the sense of community, whether it's the people caring for the kids, the patients, or their families, and a lot of people involved, a lot of people connected, and it's really, it's amazing, really inspiring.
1: Well, everybody in Orion, Illinois, stand up, take a bow right across the river. I think it's like straight east or a little northeast of
0: Not far. Clinton. Yeah, it's not far. Easy
1: not
0: riding.
1: Far. And I'll guarantee you she's every bit as tough as Logan Lee.
0: And I would interject, too. Yeah, I agree with that 100%. Interject.
1: And Logan's tough.
0: Yes, he is. two things to me are the coolest things I've seen in my last 30 years here at the Kid Captain program, and then the Wave. You know, I mean, those two things are
1: without
0: just
1: question.
0: Absolutely amazing. Just a great, so much goodwill as a result of those. So salute to everybody involved with those things. Just fantastic.
1: Well, we want to thank the doctors who were here tonight. Well, actually, Jim is...
0: I saw Jim coming up, actually.
1: Yep. Jim is the head of administrative services at the University of Iowa Hospital, Stead Family Children's Hospital, and Dr. Bazouk. From Ukraine, we appreciate Dr. Bazouk stopping by as well, as he is one of the lead physicians at Stead Family Children's Hospital.
0: Jim's done something I'm trying to do. He's on my wife's approved list.
1: Oh, wow.
0: She loves Jim.
1: What in the heck?
0: So I'm working on it. We'll see.
1: Well, Mary does a lot of work with Children's Hospital over there, and I'm sure Jim is one of her first points of contact. But you still got some work to do, huh?
0: Yes.
1: How many years you been married?
0: Since 1979. Do the math.
1: You're shy of 50.
0: Yeah, just shy.
1: Yeah, the big half century coming for you, Coach. Congratulations. Yeah. All right. Well, we appreciate all of our kid captains. But for this week, it's Harlow Tabby from Orion, Illinois, 6 years old. And she's looking forward to being out there at center field on Saturday when introduced before the Northern Illinois game. All right, Coach, we got to take a break here. But before we do, let's go to the T-Mobile text line. Kevin in Harlan, Iowa, down southeast Iowa. Not Kevin Harlan. It's Kevin in Harlan. With the performances of the quarterbacks on Kids Day, do you think the average fan and media members overreact to what they see or read? Since we don't see them play every day like you do in practice. I think you addressed that earlier, but just for the record.
0: Yeah, I mean, overreact's a strong word. So I would just say, yeah, it's exactly. A one-day window versus nine, and now, you know, we're 20-plus. I think it's really – you just have to let people run the race sometimes and let teams run the race before you make full judgment. And just as I pointed out, the 08 season or 1987, we were – it was clearly cloudy.
1: Yeah.
0: In the month of September, both those years, and both those years ended up being great seasons, really enjoyable seasons. So, you know, the big thing is I think the guys that are in the competition are tremendous young people. They both have improved, you know, immensely since a year ago. And, you know, now we keep running the race, and it's going to be fun. And I always reference this, too. We talk about Ricky Stanzi. Ricky didn't really – he wasn't a starter the month of September. This guy sitting on my left wasn't either, and ended up being a pretty pivotal player on that team and then also the next year. But, you know, once Pat got his feet on the ground and really took off at the end of the month, end of the September in 08, outstanding leader that year and even a better leader his senior year and, you know, captain of the Orange Bowl championship team.
1: Yeah, that Orange Bowl defense in 09 or 10 was pretty special.
0: Pretty salty. That was a pretty salty group, yep.
1: Led by Norm Parker and his rabbit-eared Manila folder.
0: Oh, yeah.
1: he said, yeah, we played this offense when I was at Hyde Park. Is it Hickory Park or Hyde Park when he was a high school coach?
0: Hazel Park, yeah.
1: North of downtown Detroit. Yeah. And he had this rabbit-eared pencil-drawn plays, he said. And Coach loves to tell that story. It's only Norm Parker.
3: He's the greatest.
1: Oh, yeah. Wasn't
0: unbelievable.
1: He?
3: The absolute greatest. I remember that first meeting we had as you know, trying to meet to, you know, for the bowl prep, and he explained it. It was maybe like 30 minutes, and it was like, all right, we're going to win. You know, it was that simple? Like, why does everybody do this, you know? And having the D linemen that we had, yeah,
1: not bad.
3: It made it pretty.
1: Not bad.
3: It made it pretty easy on me.
1: Yeah, the great Norm Parker line: "Kids do what they want to do; men do what they have to
3: do."
1: I'll never forget that line. Yep. All right, back after a final break, and we'll wrap up Hawk Talk with Kirk Ferentz from View Rooftop here in downtown Iowa City at the Hilton Garden Inn. 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
1: Hawkeyes and the Huskies at 3:15 Saturday afternoon at Kinnick Stadium. By the way, it is gold out, which is timely because we want you wearing light-colored clothing.
0: Perfect.
1: Thank God it's not blackout Saturday.
0: That would have been bad.
1: Might be a little steamy. 90 degrees, but seriously, bring plenty of water with you. There'll be water available in bottles at the stadium. Plenty of medical help. If you need it, extra staff there. For play on the field, our wonderful tight end, the next in line of a great history of tight ends, DJ Vanami, the MVP of the bowl game. He said, you know, doesn't matter who's at quarterback. It doesn't change Iowa's identity.
21: I mean, the whole identity of the offense is really just the players. I mean, it doesn't matter who's in there. I mean, with either one, we're all tough. We're all being physical. So it's really just, we know our main identity is to try to be the most physical team out there, and we're just trying to keep that no matter who's in.
1: And another one of those incoming transfers, Tony Diaz, who came to Iowa from the University of Texas, Rio Grande Valley. He was a revelation this spring. Obviously, the coaches knew what they were getting with Tony, and he's really excited for game one week to finally be here.
22: Coach been harping on just taking it a day at a time, staying where your feet is. I mean, Saturday will come, but, I mean, you got to attack every day, and Saturday will come easy if you attack every day 100%, so... I mean, it's game week. We don't get to go against Hawkeyes. You know, we get to go against another team, hit heads with another team. So I think we're really just excited to get out there. Week one's always the best week. I mean, we go out there and we're hyped. It's how we follow up with the weeks after. If we still have that energy, we just got to keep the same energy. I mean, so I think we're just kind of excited to get out there, ready to go play with each other, glue everything together.
1: Coach, talk about the evolution of DJ Vanami. You know, he's been beat up at times. He's healthy. When he's healthy, there's nobody better. And then the identity of Tony Diaz and how he found his way to Iowa City.
0: Yeah, so we'll start with DJ. DJ was a guy we really liked. He came to camp. He's a high school quarterback from Sam Brinks' school up in Carroll. And came as a quarterback. We thought he's a really good athlete and had him, you know, catch some balls and things like that. So, long story short, you know, he was interested in coming here as a walk-on. And it wasn't that long ago that we gave him a scholarship and just a year ago spring. And then since that time, nothing but good things have happened to him. He got his feet on the ground during the season. Second half season, just did some really amazing things, some really impressive things. And I'm really more impressed, quite frankly, with his willingness and his ability to block. Thinking about a high school quarterback, I thought that might be a little bit of a hurdle for him, but he's handled that really well, and passing game comes very naturally, and he works really hard at it. So outstanding start to his career. And then Tony's a guy that, you know, we found him, I don't want to say late in the process, but second half of the recruiting process last year, and just extremely productive. I think the coolest thing about him, that was a starter program 2 years ago, so he didn't play a game two falls ago. He practiced, and they scrimmage every other Saturday, but didn't play a game.
1: Wow.
0: Last year, he had a million catches, and he's done nothing but good things since he's been here. So, and a delightful young guy, so it's just we're really thrilled to have him on our team.
1: Iowa finds a lot of guys that way, Coach. That's the stability of that coaching staff. Kirk, thanks for coming out. The first of 12 or 13. We'll look forward to next week.
0: Well, here we go. Look forward to it.
1: Yeah, you bet. Thanks, Coach.
0: Thank you.
1: Pat, great to see you, buddy. We'll see you Saturday. Thanks to Jim Lesty from Children's Hospital, and Dr. Alex Basuk, MD, and the chair of the Stead Family Department of Pediatrics. We'll talk Saturday from Kinnick Stadium. Good night, everybody.
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1: That's penalty. So did I answer all their questions?
2: I think
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3: 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Question for both of you from Sienna. Is paying for your kids' college common? I feel like most people I talk to plan on putting their kids through college, but that has never been a priority for my husband and I. We started UTMA accounts for our three kids. That's why we invest some of the money they get for their birthdays and their allowance. We let them decide how much they want to save, so I'd be surprised if any of their accounts broke $10,000 before they turn age 18. Hearing so many other parents talk about college savings, I'm starting to feel guilty. So I guess my question is, how many people do you really see saving to pay for their kids' college, and how do they find the balance between that and keeping their own finances on track? And Roger, paying for your kids' college today is a lot different than paying for your kids' college as a parent back when you were going to college, or even me going to college. We had two different paths that most people don't, that we were very blessed to be able to benefit from. You with your dad teaching, and my mother was in housekeeping at a local Catholic university.
4: So, Sienna, let's answer a couple answers here. Mm-hmm. It feels like you're comparing yourself to other people. And I wouldn't do that, because most people who tell you they're going to pay for their kids' college, they don't mean for all of it. Mm-hmm. People talk much more about paying for college and actually save for college. And we've got the statistics, because we know how many people have 529s. Mm-hmm. We know how many are fully funded. Mm-hmm. What's more common is, I'm going to contribute X to your college and the rest would fall on you. Mm-hmm. Okay. In fact, 6 out of 10 families... Only 6 out of 10 have actually designated some type of savings plan for their kids' college. Mm-hmm. And then I don't know what the true statistics are out of those six, but I'm going to guess very few are what you would call fully funded, where mom and dad are paying for all of it. Right. And the kid has no obligation. Even when I went to college, my dad taught at a local community college. So it was basically free to go there, half tuition, which basically free. Right. Lived at home. When I went to Iowa, my parents said, we will pay for your tuition, room, board, and books. That's on you. So someone could say your college was paid for. Well, part of it, mm-hmm. tuition was paid for. And then what does paid for mean? Does it mean for in-state? Does it mean for out-of-state? Does it mean unlimited funds? I don't think you should compare what you're doing to other people. I would sit back and evaluate your situation that you're currently in. Mm-hmm. So the checklist is, do I have an emergency fund? Yes or no? Yes. Okay, I do. Am I on track for retirement? Yes, I am. Okay, we checked that off. After you know you're on track for retirement, that's when you can start thinking about college funding. We have a little bit of a saying here. Your kids are not going to help you retire. Mm-hmm. So make sure you can retire before you fund the college. There are ways for kids to go through college relatively debt-free. Now, it's probably not the easiest road, would you agree, to go through college debt-free without mom and dad paying for it?
1: It'd be challenging. Either have to have scholarships or you're going to work part-time.
4: You're going to work.
1: But it is possible. There are people who cash flow their own college.
4: Right. Maybe they don't get the same college experience.
1: Right.
4: But are you there to learn? Or are you there for an experience? Let's make the decision today.
1: Okay. Yeah.
4: Right?
1: It's an experience.
4: I work 30 hours every week all the way through college. That's how I came out of college with no debt.
1: Right. Like, it's been turned into an experience, and that's what's being sold to kids when they go tour and visit and do all this stuff.
4: I had plenty of an experience in college. Trust me.
3: That 30 hours a week working, too.
4: I did.
3: Yeah, hey.
4: All summer long, I humped it, and then I worked at Rogers Jewelers. Mm. Go figure.
3: Yeah.
4: Yonkers. Yeah.
3: He liked it so much, he bought the place.
4: Do you know how many people, Doug, would come and be like, do you own this place? I'm like, I'm pretty sure if I own this, I would not be here at 7 o'clock on a Saturday night.
3: That's great. Makes sense. So the concept of college is an experience. The one things that have changed college, saving for college, is the changes in 529s, because it's opened up significantly from where it used to be, because it used to be just for college. Now it's for a lot of other things. So there's some backstop for these parents if they are going to put money in the 529, and they have a student who says, you know what, maybe I don't want to take that four-year academic route. Maybe I want to go and I want to go into the trades. Or maybe I'm going to take a year off or do something like that and go back to community college.
1: There is more flexibility now. The challenge would be, the challenge I perceive is, if you go do an apprenticeship through a union, learn a trade, there are qualified expenses, so you can use that 529 money. Right. But what does the balance need to be? Mm-hmm. Right, to get through, I don't know what it would cost to get through a union apprenticeship, but I can't imagine it's more than, over the 4 or 5 year period, $5,000 to $10,000. If you're buying tools and paying for some books, well, you can go to college. If you go to a private liberal arts college, you might spend $50,000 a year.
4: Yeah, I think that you're going to. Yeah, I don't think it's it. Yeah, I think you're going to.
1: That you would need to finance. So there is more flexibility. I think it'd be harder to determine how much you would need to actually have prepared in this scenario where they do an apprenticeship. It's a lot easier to figure out what school costs and then kind of inflate that over time to hit some sort of target.
4: Let's back up real quick, though. You don't have to use a 529 plan to save for college. You could save it in a brokerage account and do exactly the same thing. Mm-hmm. Now, you're foregoing paying or not having to pay taxes, but most people earn a 15% capital gains tax rate.
3: Yeah.
4: So if you saved up $50,000 and you put 30 in, you know, a grand total of $3,000 of tax on the $20,000 gain versus tax and penalty, ordinary income tax and penalty, which is a lot higher. Just think about the penalty is 10% on a non-qualified 529 plan distribution on the gain. Well, is that all that much different than just paying 15% in capital gains tax and use it wherever you want, whenever you want?
1: That's a really good point. And that is another, I think, thing to highlight for the show. When we see this a lot. A lot of times people overthink the tax benefits, I think, at times. People perceive like the 529, well, I have to do it for the tax benefit. But when you actually quantify it in real percentages or dollar amounts, like you just alluded to, I don't think that should drive the decision. And a lot of times we see young clients, we walk them through our education process on this. I'm seeing younger people opt for the brokerage accounts over the 529 for all the reasons we're talking about. They don't know if their kids will actually go to college. They don't know if at that time that's what they'll want the money to be for. It may be vehicle, home purchase, just a gift at some point to help them get started. In life. So that's a really good point you bring up, that don't overthink the tax benefits and think it's the absolute only way to do it.
4: I mean, it's really a four-part decision tree. One, emergency fund. Two, am I on track for retirement? Three, do I want to save for my kids' college? And then four, then we'll figure out where to put it. If you save something, it doesn't really matter where you put it. You'll have more money than you did before. I have, Elias, we have a family that they were doing Roth 401k and Roth IRA because one of the spouses was older than the other and both kids would be in college when they turned 60. So they were able to use their Roth accounts, which is basically exactly the same as a 529, if they wanted to do that for the college education.
1: Which one, the key thing in their situation is the age of one of the parents, but that's a unique opportunity that they had and was probably a good move on their part.
3: This is where it gets interesting for you, Sienna, because you're, you know, you may have a tendency to sort of take a poll of your peers and things like that. 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For the Big Kahuna, Roger Abel. For the new sheriff in town, always a new sheriff in town, Elias Randall. My name is Doug Wagner. Thanks for coming along this journey with us. We'll see you next time.
2: 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Rebalancing a portfolio may cause investors to incur tax liabilities and/or transaction costs and does not assure a profit or protect against loss. Economic forecasts set forth may not develop as predicted, and there can be no guarantee that strategies promoted will be successful. All performance referenced is historical and is not a guarantee of future results. All indices are unmanaged and cannot be invested into directly. There is no assurance that the techniques and strategies discussed are suitable for all investors or will yield positive outcomes. The purchase of certain securities may be required to affect some of the strategies. Investing involves risks, including possible loss of principal. There is no guarantee that a diversified portfolio will enhance overall returns or outperform a non-diversified portfolio. Diversification does not protect against market risk. Dollar cost averaging involves continuous investment in securities, regardless of fluctuations in price levels. Investors should consider their ability to continue purchasing through periods of low price levels. Such a plan does not assure a profit and does not protect against loss in declining markets. Contributions to a traditional IRA may be tax deductible in the contribution year, with current income tax due at withdrawal. Withdrawals prior to age 59 and a half may result in a 10% IRS penalty tax in addition to current income tax. A Roth IRA offers tax deferral on any earnings in the account. Qualified withdrawals of earnings from the account are tax-free. Withdrawals of earnings prior to age 59 and a half or prior to the account being open for 5 years, whichever is later, may result in a 10% IRS penalty tax. Limitations and restrictions may apply. Although the backdoor Roth strategy has existed since 2010, the IRS has not officially commented or provided formal guidance on whether it violates the step transaction rule. When applied, this rule treats what are several different steps as if they were a single transaction for tax purposes. Experts have mixed opinions on the likelihood of this happening, but the lack of a definitive ruling means there is some risk involved. If the IRS decides that the loophole is a violation, if restrictions do come into play at some point, they could require backdoor Roth converters to pay a penalty, or they might include a grandfather clause. There's no guarantee the backdoor Roth IRA strategy will always be available. Congress recently considered legislation that would have eliminated the backdoor option. As of now, the backdoor Roth IRA is still around, but no one can predict its future. If you use this backdoor Roth strategy solely to sidestep the earnings limits on Roth, you need to be aware of the risks and seek the counsel and support of a tax professional. All or part of a backdoor Roth IRA conversion could be a taxable event. You may have to pay federal, state, and local taxes on converted earnings and deductible contributions. Conversions could kick you into a higher tax bracket for the year. You must observe a 5-year aging rule in order to be eligible for tax-free distributions. Prior to investing in a 529 plan, investors should consider whether the investor's or designated beneficiary's home state offers any state tax or other state benefits such as financial aid, scholarship funds, and protection from creditors that are only available for investments in such state's qualified tuition program. Withdrawals used for qualified expenses are federally tax-free. Tax treatment at the state level may vary. 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Forbes Best In-State Rankings were developed by Shook Research and is based on in-person, virtual, and telephone due diligence meetings and a ranking algorithm that includes a measure of each team's best practices, client retention, industry experience, review of compliance records, firm nominations, and quantitative criteria, including assets under management and revenue generated for their firm. Investment performance is not a criterion because client objectives and risk tolerances vary, and advisors rarely have audited performance reports. Shook's research and rankings provide opinions intended to help investors choose the right financial advisor and team and are not indicative of future performance or representative of any one client's experience. Past performance is not an indication of future results. Neither Forbes nor Shook Research receive compensation in exchange for placement on the ranking. 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Shook is a registered trademark of Shook Research, LLC.
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10: Highest prices at the pump ever for a Labor Day.
11: A few isolated showers and storms will be possible into the evening hours, but we'll see clear skies tonight and dry conditions. Temperatures will drop back into the lower 70s. On Thursday, we'll see mostly sunny skies as we go throughout the day. We can't rule out an isolated shower or storm as well. High temperatures will be back into the 90s. A couple more showers and storms will be possible overnight on Thursday. Temperatures will stick in the 90s on Friday. And that was a check for the first forecast. I'm meteorologist Kason Frericks on News Radio 600 WMT.
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8: We're in the lobby of Ramsey Solutions. We do this show, if you didn't know, on the glass in our lobby from 1 to 4 every Monday through Friday. And so folks stop in and have a free homemade chocolate chip cookie and some free coffee and hang out and watch the show happen. And occasionally there's a debt-free scream happening as well. The only thing that we like more than that is when it's one of our own Ramsey team members doing a debt-free scream.
24: Yeah.
8: And in this case, one of the most popular guys in the building... Yeah, look up. Look who's here, Rachel.
24: Risley.
8: Who's here? Yeah.
24: Risley, one of my faves.
8: Risley.
25: Yes. Thank you. Thank you.
24: Oh, my gosh.
8: Actually, Matt Risley, but we call him Risley.
24: And Madeline.
8: And Madeline, right?
24: Yes.
8: Madeline?
24: Yes.
8: Welcome, Madeline.
24: I know. Congrats.
8: Good to have you. And we've got like 100 of your team members out here not working and watching you do your debt-free scream.
25: Sorry about that.
24: Celebration.
8: Productivity in the building has gone down, caused by you.
24: Congratulations,
8: Well done. Hey, congratulations, you two. We're very proud of you.
24: Well done.
8: So how much debt have you two paid off?
25: It was $188,000.
24: Oh, my gosh.
8: How long did this take?
25: 5.5 years.
8: Wow. Well, don't ask income because all your friends and coworkers and your own, that would be a little strange and weird.
25: Yeah.
8: So, and awkward. So, what kind of debt was the 188?
25: Well, you're looking at weird people. It was our house.
8: Yeah! And what's your house worth?
25: It's about $400,000.
8: Boom! Look at Risley. Way to go, guys.
24: Oh, my gosh, you guys.
8: Look at you, man.
24: Done.
8: So proud of you. How's it feel to have a paid-for house?
24: Amazing. True freedom.
8: Now, he's the senior director, folks, of media distribution in the Ramsey Network. And so a lot of you that see things happen with a show somewhere on the Internet, it's all his fault.
25: Yeah.
8: So he works really, really hard going through every single episode and making sure it's distributed with all nerd
24: and
8: probabilities
24: and analytics
8: and everything out there, and does a great job. And so a lot of you have found this show because of the work of this man. And so we really do appreciate him. So house and everything. You've been here, what, 7 years?
25: Yep, a little over 7 years.
8: Working here. And how long have you been on this journey?
25: Yeah, this journey started about 15 years ago. To condense that 15-year story into something really quick, I was a baby Christian. I was really skeptical of the whole Christianity thing, and I decided, hey, I've got something important in my life. Let's see if this prayer thing works. So I remember praying at the time, hey, do I go, Lord, to an in-state school and accrue no debt, or do I go out of state with some friends and accrue debt? And the next day, I went to a men's event, and Dave, you were on the screen at Willow Creek, basically yelling at me to not go into debt.
8: And I can't imagine me doing that.
25: And so it was a double whammy. You know, I realized prayer works, and also I became a rabid fan from that day forward, and every week I'm listening to the show. And then
8: you come to work here.
25: Yeah, it was a dream come true.
8: Totally get dunked in it. Yeah. Well, and then you got to watch the show every day. You're totally dunked in.
25: Yeah. I have to analyze how this segment does.
24: So. That's right. You're going to be looking at yourself. Hey, how long have you guys been married?
25: 8 years.
24: Eight years, okay.
8: So you've been working, Madeline, all this time. with this guy who went Ramsey crazy.
24: Oh, yes.
8: To the point he comes to work here.
24: Yes.
8: And has he been hard to live with during this time?
24: No, not at all.
8: Not really.
24: My dad raised me with the money mindset, so.
1: So you guys were all on that page. Okay. Yeah. Was this, did you guys have consumer debt before this, or was the whole thing was just the house?
24: Yeah, that's just the house.
8: Okay. So you moved here, took the job, and then later bought a house, mm-hmm. and then took 5.5 years to knock it out.
25: Mm-hmm. Yeah.
8: Okay. Way to go, dude.
25: Yeah.
8: Way to go, man. I
1: mean, okay, so we talk about when you're paying off the house, we always say that's kind of like the intentional step, right? Mm-hmm. That you want to enjoy life and all of it, but the extra goes on the house. And some people go crazier and they just stay intense. Where were you guys on that scale, would you say?
25: We were on the intense side. We weren't gazelle intense. We went out to eat once a month.
8: Once a month?
25: Yeah.
8: You splurge, you.
25: Yeah. There was a piece that left us, because this is the only debt that we've ever had. And so we were very intentional together. We would talk about money every week, almost every day. Mm. Hey, what's our goal? What are we going towards? And we really wanted to pay off this house so that we could live and give like no one else.
8: So you're saying when you bought the house, took on the mortgage, the piece left and you wanted it back?
25: That's right.
8: Okay, I'm making sure I understood that.
1: Good. So good.
8: Very cool.
1: So what were things that you guys, you mentioned the out-to-eat thing, but what did you say no to?
24: Honestly, a lot of trips and vacations. Both of our parents are in New Jersey, so we didn't go home often.
8: Yes. Was it worth it?
24: I'd say so, for sure.
8: Yeah. Now that you're free, how's it feel?
24: It feels amazing. We honestly can drop of a hat, go take a trip, and that feels freeing.
8: Yeah. You can do anything you want to do. Yeah. You don't have any payments. I mean, you can do anything you want to do. It's pretty incredible. So, talk to the person out there who's thinking about this, and they're going, I don't know if it's worth it or not. Is it worth it?
25: It's so worth it. And there's nothing flashy about our story. There was no big paycheck or payoff. I didn't inherit anything. And so it was a daily choice to do something hard. And if you're seeing this or listening to this right now, you have a choice before you to do something hard. And take that next incremental step, because it gets easier over time. Mm. And so when we had a tough decision, it was relatively easy because we were just on the same page about everything. And so I just encourage you guys to take the next right step when it comes to your money journey, and that snowballs into the rest of your life.
1: Yeah. Have you run out the numbers of if you just invested the mortgage payment and where
8: it's... How many millions it's going to be?
25: Oh, yeah. Yeah. I'm old school. I have a time value of money calculator.
8: HP12C or something. Yeah. Okay, good. I like it. Very cool. Yeah, so you can run that out. You don't even need the Ramsey calculator on the website. And you can figure out that this is millions and millions and millions of dollars.
1: Because how old are you guys?
25: Well, we're 33. Oh, I'm 33.
24: 32.
1: Okay. Yeah. So early 30s, paid off house.
25: Mm-hmm. Yeah, and we
8: paid off $400,000 house.
1: Unbelievable.
25: Yeah. And we're kind of, I'm a loser. I had a goal of paying it off at 30, but, I missed that goal, but, oh, no, I have a paid-for house at 33.
1: I think you're going to be okay.
25: Yeah.
1: The extra restaurants were worth it.
25: Yeah,
1: listen,
25: right.
1: Enjoy your life.
8: That
1: enjoy
8: one restaurant a month, that's what did it. That's exactly, yeah. No, that's not, you guys are impressive. I'm so proud of y'all.
24: Thank you.
8: Very, very well done. And we certainly love the work that you've been doing here, and the team loves working with you, is obvious with them all standing out here to cheer you on today. That's very cool. So pretty stinking cool. What was the driver? What was the motivation under this for you two?
25: Yeah. We have a very clear goal of where we want to be long term. Early on, it's really fun. I'm seeing the guy next to me. We wanted to support missionaries long term, and I'm looking at the guy who was in China doing missions work, and he came here to work here. I brought him. But mm-hmm. when he came over, I said, man, it would be great if we can house missionaries when they're in between things, or they're getting ready to go out to missions, or they're coming back. And so someday we'd love to own a big plot of land, put some houses on it so that we can serve the kingdom that way.
8: Mm. Well, you're going to be able to. That's a no-brainer with the math the way it is in your situation. just a matter of when. That's all. It's not going to be next week, but you'll be there. You're going to be there before you know it. Well, congratulations,
24: you
8: two.
24: Awesome. Thank you.
8: Very well done.
24: Incredible.
8: Okay, now you got no payments in the world. What's the first thing you're going to do for you to celebrate? Big, something big.
25: We're going to get Madeline a newer car.
24: Yes.
8: Good. Good. Madeline needs a better car. I don't even know what you got, but you need a better car. Yeah, great. Good job.
24: Awesome, you guys.
8: All right, Risley and Madeline. No, it's actually Matt Risley and his wife, Madeline. Let's make sure we get that right. $188,000 paid off. House and everything at 33 years old. Count it down. Let's hear a debt-free scream.
25: 3, 2, 1.
2: We're debt-free!
8: And little Liliana in there.
24: My gosh,
8: beautiful.
24: Precious.

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16: 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You're with America in the Morning to the Pacific Northwest. And today's forecast, here's AccuWeather.com meteorologist LaTroy Thornton.
17: The first widespread rain event in some time continues today over the Pacific Northwest, bringing plenty of showers to interior portions of Washington and Oregon, as well as Northern California, along with some steadier rain and drizzle extending into western Idaho and across the border into far western Montana. However, the area with the highest chance for a washout today looks like near coastal Washington and Oregon, with rain and drizzle likely much of the time today. Even the risk for thunder within that rain for western Washington, perhaps even including Seattle. Most other places west of the plains look to be dry today, although monsoon thundershowers continue this afternoon over mainly southern portions of the Four Corner states. A more active day looks to be in store once again for much of East Texas, where Edward, now a tropical rainstorm, delivers continued periods of intense downpours at times, providing drought relief at the risk of flooding. More spotty thunderstorm activity continues near and north of the Gulf Coast through Louisiana and southern portions of Mississippi, Alabama, Georgia, and South Carolina, with the potential for more numerous downpours over the Florida Peninsula once again. Elsewhere, the risk for thunderstorms extends from eastern North Dakota and into northern and central Iowa and points east from there through much of Wisconsin and Michigan. A large part of both Ohio and West Virginia, northern parts of Virginia and into the Delmarva Peninsula, then northward into mainly southern and western New York with showers to the north of there. Some of the storms may turn severe with damaging winds from southern Minnesota eastward through southern lower Michigan and south and east from there through the New York City metro area into central Virginia. Storm Lake, Iowa lives up to its name today with a thunderstorm around despite some

an administration or a potential approach from another side of the aisle where cattle are potentially the enemy, where cattle burps are blamed for causing climate change, when we look at a low heifer retention, and we look at limited grazing land. These are all part of many, many issues facing that lower herd retention. And these numbers are about our ranchers, but I think they certainly hold true for our row croppers too. And understanding, frankly, that most of you now do both sides of the agenda. But we have lost over 600,000 ranchers since 1977 in the last 45 years. And a lot of you probably know a lot of those ranchers and a lot of those families that just closed up shop. We also know that the big four concentration of our packing has not been conducive to rebuilding the herd, to supporting our independent ranchers, to incentivizing young farmers and ranchers to get into the business, and that we have to do better. In the 1980s, those four controlled about 25% of our packing, our processing. Today, it is 85%. And two of those are not even owned by U.S. companies. Two of those are foreign companies. The previous administration and others before could have stepped in to help, but instead, as I mentioned, waging a war on a lot of our ranchers, especially out west, on pulling up grazing land, on requiring a climate reduction reporting that was potentially coming, on using the waters of the USA to take over almost 97% of where we graze our cattle, to say that the federal government could come in and tell you that that ditch with some water in it isn't done right and you may go to jail. That is all stopping, because there is no freedom in this country without our farmers and ranchers. The good news is that with the Make America Healthy Again movement, with the announcements that I made yesterday in Nebraska, we are putting protein, we're putting beef right back at the center of policy making in Washington, D.C. With our product of the USA, we're now in 50 different states. We'll have more announcements on labeling and some other things by the end of this week with President Trump, but there is so much we could do. As I traveled the country about a year and a half ago, one of the big issues was the New World screwworm, which most of our cattle guys were, rightly so, very concerned about. That in the 50s and 60s, the New World screwworm completely wiped out our cattle herd. Well, I'm so proud to stand in front of you today and say, as of today, 90 days in, there are only 2 active cases in Texas, only 47 total, and that we're now lifting quarantines. We still have work to do on the New World screwworm, but we are so proud of that effort and the fact that we have been dropping in almost 1 billion sterile flies as of today, as we're building the new facilities in America to make sure that that never happens again. Yesterday, I mentioned, or a year ago, we announced the first tranche of our Building the Great Cattle Herd plan. This is not new. We've been talking about it for more than a year. And in that year, working to cut red tape, to streamline permitting, to open up 5 million acres of federal rangeland for grazing, to invest $500 million in mid-size and small processors, as we talk about how we deconsolidate processing and other big ag areas around the country, how we withdrew the insane wastewater regulations, and how we are making it easier for ranchers to sell their products across state lines. Again, more announcements on that in a couple of days, but really focused on all of the above. And for the first time in 10 years, just a couple of weeks ago, the heifer retention rate went up by nearly 3%. In Nebraska yesterday, we talked about the new effort to retain heifers under the Beef Retention and National Development Endorsement brand, a fast-tracked new heifer retention endorsement for our traditional livestock risk protection programs in LRP. You can read more about that on our website and hear more about it from your frontliners at FSA and RD, allowing producers to ensure the economic value of retaining a heifer for breeding over a 2, 3, 4, or 5 year period. That was number one. But also number two, probably more important in Nebraska, but still here in Iowa as well, unleashing the Emergency Conservation Program, or ECP, on our Grassland Conservation Reserve Program to help rebuild critical infrastructure when it's needed. And then also to prioritize an additional 1 million grasslands in the CRP program to provide more space

0: grow our great American beef herd. And I was at the Iowa State Fair a week ago and heard that from a lot of you Iowa producers there, how important that was. We added that in the plan yesterday because we heard from you.
1: Yeah, and again, USDA Secretary of Agriculture Brooke Rollins making her way around the Farm Progress Show site on Tuesday. It is 5:20. 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
1: It is 5:25. Welcome back to the Early Morning Farm Show, where we speak farm, and we're just over about 10 minutes away from Jeff Angelo this morning with the Early Morning Farm News coming up here at 5:38 this morning. Jeff's got a lot of hot topics to talk about today coming up in just over 10 minutes. And right now I have got Scott Sloan with me right now with Titan Tires. Speaking of hot topics, that ROI calculator.
14: Yep, the ROI.
1: Real time.
14: It was good. It was so, you know, we were talking about that yesterday morning, and we had a guy from Northwest Iowa roll through here, asked about it, and punched it in. He's kind of been sitting on the fence about LSWs, and he saw what it could actually do, and he actually ended up pulling the trigger on a set. So it was pretty good.
1: I mean, that's really what it's designed to do.
14: Absolutely.
1: Real time. I mean, the folks at the tire shops, they can explain everything and you know, talk about the return, but boy, you start putting the acres in, the tractor, the tires,
14: fuel,
1: you start putting the fuel in, exactly. The real time data. And really, you know, when it comes down to it, a lot of that research that you found with the farm family in Illinois, it really kind of focuses on the end rows and some of the areas that we often don't really
14: think about. You know, like
1: you
14: said,
1: know, the semis sit there, it's packed, and people just know that it's the area that's going to do the deep ripping at the end.
14: It's always yellow and red at the end of the season, exactly. On the yield monitor, and it's just the price of doing business. But if you can get some of that low-lying fruit with just the tire fitment,
1: right.
14: You know, picking up 13 to 17% more yield in the end rows that you're giving up anyway, you know, it's money well spent.
1: Yeah, and I know we talked too, you know, everybody's talking about that top end of the yield, trying to get that, but kind of forget about that bottom end sometimes.
14: Yeah, get the low-lying fruit.
1: How can we get the low end up just a little bit? But yeah, just a huge success story. Talk about how folks can find out about that. I mean, you've got folks here with...
14: And for right now, you know, this was a kind of a soft launch for that app, and we're working some bugs out and making some changes to it. But, you know, if you're curious at all about it, just come in and stop and down at the container down there. Ryan will be down there with the other guys, and just ask if you run me through the ROI calculator, and we'll put in your information from your operation, acres of crop, and we'll punch it in and show you what you could possibly save up. And some of it's pretty impressive, actually.
1: I mean, I've even heard you, because, and you've known it, but even when you say you see those numbers, it surprises you.
14: It really
1: how
14: is.
1: Quick that return
14: yes,
1: pays for it.
14: Exactly. Yeah. And then it's continuing, you know, you pay off for the set at LSW, but then there's an additional revenue that is always there just because
1: right.
14: You got it. So
1: yeah,
14: it,
1: exactly. I mean,
14: really,
1: once that initial payback is complete, I mean, everything else is just, you know, icing on the cake.
14: Exactly.
1: That.
14: Exactly.
1: So very good.
14: Yep.
1: Hey, speaking of icing on the cake, we got a birthday boy right behind you here. He's probably going to
14: have
1: a birthday cake. Yeah.
14: Bob, he's a kid at Christmas right now. The McDonald's run came in, so we are happy.
1: We're going to go down to the pie lady here at about 7 o'clock and enjoy a piece of birthday pie for Bob today. But the demonstration's going on. You guys are a big part of that out in the field.
14: Yeah,
1: well.
14: So, you know, yesterday was kind of a bust. You know, they had we're getting ready to go out there. Matter of fact, we had a 9R out there with our 1400s set up, and they're going to do some tillage after the harvest stuff. And about the time I was rolling out there on the golf cart, that's when everything cut loose yesterday.
1: Mother Nature said, Scott, I'm here.
14: It turned us around. So well, hopefully today we get a shot at it and get you know, people come out and see how they perform versus your standard row crop, or not row crop, but your standard 800 duels on a four-wheel drive. So
1: yeah, well, very good. We invite everybody to head on out there today, because 1 o'clock we got down at the big show, and Bob says, you know, it kind of looks a little bit dark to the north, and it's like, well, it's not supposed to do anything, but here come Mother Nature.
14: So. You know, and the other quick note is there's a change up in the schedule. Well, it's always been, but today corn stars are going to be in from 1 to 3.
1: Okay.
14: And Welkers are going to be in 9 to or 10 to noon this morning.
1: Okay.
14: So we kind of flip flopped it. Welkers need to hit a plane to get back to Montana.
1: Right.
14: So, yeah, if you're wanting to come see them, come say hi.
1: Yeah, absolutely. Get a picture taken.
14: Absolutely.
1: Too. Scott, thank you for your time. Hey, it is news time this morning.
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16: It's 5:30, and we do have some scattered patches of light rain across the state, diagonally, kind of from the very southeast, southwest corner, through northwest Iowa, and then into north central and northeast Iowa, where it is the heaviest right now. I'm Wendy Wild. Here's what's trending. Plans to build a Buc-ee's in Urbandale hit a setback this week when the city said no to zoning and land use changes, but there are some others in the Des Moines area who would be interested.
17: We've got 4 or 5 26-acre parcels. We've got a couple parcels off of I-35. We've got a couple parcels, 2 or 3 off of I-80 and Grand Prairie Parkway. So we are really excited, and we are going to do everything we can to bring Buc-ee's to West Des Moines.
16: That's the mayor of West Des Moines. His name is Russ Trimble, interviewed by Simon Conway. The Urbandale City Council rejected the amendment that would have changed the land use for Buc-ee's. Talk about Buc-ee's will continue with Jeff Angelo coming up next on Iowa's Morning News. A federal judge is blocking President Trump's latest effort to restrict birthright citizenship. His executive order that would prohibit citizenship to babies born in the U.S. to non-citizens. It's the president's executive order that was the first one that was overruled by the U.S. Supreme Court. This second one overruled by a federal judge, who wrote, no presidential executive order can undo what the Supreme Court has done. A majority of likely Iowa voters appear to support raising tobacco taxes to help combat rising cancer rates in the state, but that poll taken by the American Cancer Society. It shows 65% of Iowans they surveyed back a cigarette tax increase if the revenue would be used to prevent quitting programs.
18: It is the single most effective public health policy to not only address the burden of smoking, but reduce youth initiation, but also to reduce cancer risk.
16: Tracy Haar with Iowa Health Initiative. She says Iowans are looking for policymakers to take fast action to address tobacco use, but especially to reduce cancer rates. It's 5:32. 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
1: And thank you, Wendy. 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And again, the third and final day of the Farm Progress Show will take place today. Now, the gates will open at 8 o'clock this morning, remain open until 4 o'clock this afternoon, and just a lot of great things to see here. A lot of innovation brought into the Farm Progress Show this year. In fact, we're going to talk to Matt Youngman coming up here in about 45 minutes, the manager of the Farm Progress Show here in Boone. Now, the markets here this morning, corn and soybeans, literally about 12.5 cents lower in all contract months in both corn and soybeans. September corn sits at 507.5. December's at 531. March at 546. September soybeans at 1287. November at 1298.25. And January sits right at 1312.5. So literally 12.25 to 12.5 cents higher in all those corn and soybean contracts right now. 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
16: 5:33, a look at the weather forecast and Iowa's Morning News with Jeff Angelo next.
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31: Urbandale said no to Buc-ee's, but Governor Kim Reynolds says Iowa's not giving up.
17: What cities are already trying to steal this travel paradise? We'll be talking about that. Plus, a new twist in the Ashley Oakland murder case. In fact, the defense for Kristen Ramsey's raising a question that you've had about the case. We'll talk about that. There's growing fears about election monitoring, and we'll talk about why football fans at both Iowa and Iowa State are facing major changes this weekend. Welcome in. It's a Thursday, September the 3rd. My name is Jeff Angelo. You've got it on Iowa's Morning News. First of all, before we get to the headlines, let's just get over this. It's 80 in Des Moines at 5:41 in the morning. Okay, I just had to get that out of my system. Governor Kim Reynolds is making it clear that just because Urbandale said no to Buc-ee's doesn't mean Iowa's pursuit of the popular travel center is over. Now, I know this, and I wasn't surprised that the governor actually chose to put out a statement on Wednesday after Urbandale City Council voted 3-2 Tuesday night against a land use change that would have cleared the way for Iowa's first Buc-ee's. The governor and I talked about this at the Iowa State Fair. She was very excited about Buc-ee's coming, and I brought it up. I was the one that was like, hey, Buc-ee's, and she's like, yeah. I mean, we were both really excited about that. So after the city council voted against this land use change, our governor put out a statement. She expressed disappointment, and she stressed that the state remains interested in the jobs, investment, and the tourism traffic that the Texas-based company could bring. And it does appear that there are plenty of Iowa cities willing to continue the conversation. Now, you know, if you are a longtime listener of this radio station, that Norwalk has been already spent more than a year actively recruiting Buc-ee's. Mayor Tom Phillips launched a public petition campaign, promoted a potential site near Interstate 35 and Fillmore Street, and he's argued that Buc-ee's could be transformational for Norwalk, and thousands of supporters have signed on to that petition. The Des Moines Register also reports that another potential location has been identified in the Waukee area, which would give Buc-ee's additional options in the western suburbs. And, of course, as you heard on the Simon Conway Show, my friend Mayor Russ Trimble, and Wendy's got some audio from that interview on her morning news today. He's publicly indicated that he'd welcome discussions about a Buc-ee's locating in West Des Moines. So that adds another community that's very interested. So what do you need to know about Buc-ee's? Well, this rejected Urbandale proposal called for a 74,000 square foot travel center near the I-35-I-80 interchange. And this is a project supporters said would have brought more than $60 million in investment and hundreds of jobs. However, opponents cited concerns about traffic, congestion, noise, and the impact of the 24-hour operation on the area. But Governor Reynolds and several Iowa communities appear to ready to keep the door open. So the question isn't whether Iowa wants a Buc-ee's, it's just where is it going to go? And the competition continues. Well, if you're headed to Iowa City for the Hawkeyes home opener on Saturday, Kinnick Stadium is making a pretty big change because of this heat. With temperatures expected to push 90 degrees, the University of Iowa is temporarily loosening its stadium rules and will let fans bring in unlimited sealed water bottles along with empty refillable bottles that they can fill once they're inside. Now, that's a significant change for a venue that's usually pretty strict about what's coming through the gates. The university's also stepping up its medical support. Fans will find expanded first aid stations at selected gates, and there will be cooling areas throughout the stadium. About 4,000 free refillable water bottles will be handed out at selected gates before the game. Additional ambulance crews, medical staff, physicians, nurses, and medical students will also be on hand to help anyone dealing with heat-related issues. Officials are encouraging fans to start hydrating now with water, Hawkeyes fans. And you're also encouraged to wear light
0: colored clothing, find shade wherever possible, and take heat symptoms seriously. By the way, speaking of our Hawkeyes, a nice little surprise last night was announced for our friend Gary Dolphin. Dolph, you heard him on the show Monday morning. The broadcast booth at Kinnick Stadium has been named the Gary Dolphin Broadcast Booth. That is fantastic. Gary, let's not take Dolph for granted. He's one of those guys that when there is an iconic moment in Hawkeyes history, you not only remember the moment, you remember Dolph's call of that moment. Completely deserving, and what an honor for him. Coach Ferentz surprised him with this announcement last night, the Gary Dolphin broadcast booth at Kinnick Stadium. 546 to the Voice of Iowa News Radio 1040 WHO. Well, you know, if there's something big going on in the state, our guys are there. The Big Show guys are at the massive Farm Progress Show. Dwayne Murley is at the Hertz Farm Management and Real Estate Services Farm Desk. Good morning, Dwayne.
1: Hey, good morning, Jeff, and thank you. Yeah, day three of the Farm Progress Show. We'll get underway here at 8 o'clock this morning. 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Great to see you, Kim.
3: Good morning. Boy, and happy birthday, Bob.
1: Yeah, Bob's celebrating a birthday today, and probably be celebrating that during the Big Show today. you guys threw quite a party last night. I knew it was quite a party for you. We were talking about the Farm Progress Show at 1 o'clock yesterday afternoon when the weather came in. You said 1 o'clock a.m. or p.m., so I knew you had a late night last night. But yes. You know, you guys threw a great party. What a celebration.
3: I was so excited to see the lightning just sort of fade away, and then I was excited to sort of see the overcast just fade a little bit. And when the opening band started, we got back on the radio and said, right, the concert is on, right, you know, come out. And they did. It was amazing. I was inside and hosting customers and things and went outside, and it was like a crowd appeared out of nowhere. And so it was great. The bands were fantastic. Jason Brown, right from right here in Iowa, had a great show. And then, you know, the customized van wall equipment and right, John Deere and Titan drone show was fantastic.
1: I've been seeing videos of it this morning. So, yeah.
3: Now, you told me you were going to stay awake long enough to watch it. What happened there?
1: I was hurting, Kim. I tell you. Arriving here at 3:30 in the morning, I was feeling.
3: Well, you know, we were sitting here and we're like, oh God, it was like 3:30, right? Yeah. And I'm like, well, we've already been here for 12 hours.
1: Yeah, exactly.
3: So,
1: but it was a great time.
3: You know, and it was worth it because the reason we did it was not for us, right?
1: Right.
3: The reason we did it was for the customers,
1: yeah,
3: and the farmers, and having them hang out with us, you know, after a pretty tumultuous afternoon was just fantastic. So it was absolutely our pleasure.
1: Exactly. Hey, we invite folks today to stop by the container booth on the outside and also the building inside. You got a lot of things going
3: on. You know, with over 100 tires on display, if you're looking for a lawnmower tire or you're looking for the world's largest ag tire,
1: right,
3: we can provide that to you along with Heartland here in the booth with us.
1: All right, make sure you stop by. Kim, it's always great to see you. 548, and we speak farm here this morning on the Morning Farm Show from the Hertz Farm Management and Real Estate Services Farm Desk. I'm Dwayne Murley.
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0: Continues as today we expect sunny skies and a high of 95, mostly clear tonight, low 77, sunny on Friday as well with a high of 95. Those heat indexes will climb up to around 105. Happy football season, y'all. It's 80 degrees at 5:56 in the morning here in Des Moines. home of the Hy-Vee Studios, home of Iowa's Morning News. Good morning, Jeff Angelo. Just a few clouds hanging around. Hey, Cedar Rapids, 73. Brr! Mostly cloudy, 78 in Davenport this morning. There's a new twist in the Ashley Oakland murder case. Lawyers for Kristen Ramsey, the woman accused in the 2010 shooting death of West Des Moines realtor Ashley Oakland, are asking for more information from Iowa's recently created cold case unit before the case goes to trial. According to a new court filing, Ramsey's defense team wants access to the unit's training records, investigative policies, and protocols. They say this information is important as they prepare for trial, which is currently scheduled to begin next July. Specifically, attorneys are seeking details on how investigators handle things like digital evidence, crime scene reviews, witness interviews, interrogations, report writing, DNA collection, body-worn cameras, and search warrants. And this request comes as the defense continues to challenge various aspects of the state's case against Ramsey. Now, you will recall, Ramsey was arrested in connection with the killing of Ashley Oakland, who was shot while hosting an open house in West Des Moines more than 15 years ago. And the defense is raising a question here that you've had for me as we've been talking this case over. You will recall that Iowa's Attorney General, Brenna Byrd, she forms this cold case unit. And then this cold case unit is credited with coming alongside local police and basically affecting this arrest of Kristen Ramsey. But you and I have learned since that time that prosecutors and investigators had their eyes on Kristen Ramsey from the beginning. And here we are 15 years later, and a lot of you are asking, okay, what changed? Why, when this cold case unit came in, did they indicate, yeah, it's time to arrest her? We really don't know that as of yet. You and I are talking over all of this information day after day, week after week, about this Ashley Oakland case, but I still don't think the shoe's dropped where you and I figure out yet what changed about the investigators looking at Kristen Ramsey, not making an arrest, and then when this cold case unit is formed, making an arrest. What changed? We are yet to find that out. Trial next July, so there's still a lot of discovery between now and next July about this amazing case. Meanwhile, jurors in the Lindsey Clancy murder trial have told a Massachusetts judge they're deadlocked. And they can't agree on a verdict. And this is actually the second time that they've told the court that they're stuck. You know, Clancy, of course, is the Massachusetts mom charged in the 2023 deaths of her three young children. Police say prosecutors say that she carefully planned the killings as part of a murder-suicide attempt. Her defense team argues she was suffering from severe postpartum psychosis and wasn't capable of understanding or controlling her actions. Now, because the jury remains divided, the judge gave them what's known as a Tui Rodriguez instruction. That's basically the legal version of saying, okay, guys, go back in the room, take another look at the evidence, keep talking, keep an open mind, and see if you can reach a unanimous decision. Some legal experts nickname this court's move as a dynamite charge because it's often used when a jury appears hopelessly deadlocked. Now, for now, the jury keeps deliberating. This Tui Rodriguez order is often seen by court observers as the last resort before the judge declares a mistrial. And at that point, prosecutors would have to decide whether they want to put the entire case before another jury and do it all over again. And, of course, that's just going to continue the debate. You've got people saying, I cannot believe that a mom can strangle her three children, and we're debating whether or not she's guilty or not. She's admitted to doing it. But it has also engendered a discussion about postpartum depression and mental health. And all the medicines we prescribe to people. Look, and that is a legitimate discussion. I know people are crossways over the fact that there's protesters outside of the courtroom that are rallying, it looks like, on behalf of Lindsey Clancy. That is something that's off-putting. I get it. But I also think that it is okay to allow this trial to engender a discussion about postpartum depression, mental health. It doesn't mean you have to jump in with this group that's out of the courtroom saying that she ought to be released. But I don't think everything in life is black and white. I think you and I are definitely capable of complex thought, and we can think multiple things about a news story like the Lindsey Clancy murder trial. We'll continue to talk about it. It's 6 o'clock on Iowa's Morning News.
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0: Did I mention at our studios in downtown Des Moines, it's 80 at 6 o'clock. Thursday, August the 3rd, welcome in. Still to come this hour, Governor Reynolds refuses to let the Buc-ee's dream die. A major stadium change for Iowa football fans, and a bizarre beer heist that has Pabst Blue Ribbon negotiating with beer thieves. We'll talk it all over and, of course, take you back to the Farm Progress Show as well in the 6 o'clock hour. But first, we take you into the newsroom. Wendy Wild has today's top stories. Good morning, Wendy.
2: And good morning to you as well. And here's what's trending. You were just talking about how warm it is right now. That heat warning not only continues, it's been extended another day. I would not be surprised to see Saturday also included. Right now through Friday at 7 p.m. for most of the southern half of Iowa. Now, just looking at central Iowa, the Des Moines area, because we've got to pick one. There's a lot of areas. We're looking at heat indexes today, 102 at noon, 103 by 3 p.m. Tomorrow, the heat index, 105 degrees by 3 p.m. And Saturday, it'll be still about 102, and that's just central Iowa. So it is going to be hot at least through Friday at 7 p.m., but Saturday's looking pretty good for it as well. Many Iowa cities talking about hot, that hot issue, hoping that a Buc-ee's will be considered for another location after Urbandale said no to a preliminary land request for the Travel Center. West Des Moines is up for a Buc-ee's.
3: We're going to be going after Buc-ee's. We cannot let Buc-ee's go somewhere else. We've got to get a Buc-ee's in Iowa. Iowans deserve Buc-ee's. It's an incredible, incredible convenience store that we want to bring here.
2: West Des Moines Mayor Russ Trimble interviewed by Simon Conway. Jeff Angelo reporting this morning that the governor wants to see a Buc-ee's in Iowa. And we took a little bit of a look at Buc-ee's and the traffic, because when they made their pitch to Urbandale, they had pointed out, their representative had pointed out that on the I-80-35 corridor through Des Moines, the daily travel is 89,000 cars and trucks a day. Here's the thing. Norwalk, another city that's expressed some interest along I-35, the daily travel count there is 28,000. And say the I-80 at Waukee's Grand Prairie Parkway, the traffic count is 40,000. So that I-80-35 corridor combines both of those interstates and turns it into, perhaps for Buc-ee's, a very desirable location. We'll hear more with Jeff Angelo this morning on the Iowa Morning News. That new U.S.-Venezuela oil deal is generating quite a bit of excitement.
4: What it's going to do is take resources that are underground, not helping anyone, and invest capital and money and technology and bring them to the surface to better the lives of Venezuelans, better supply energy to Americans.
2: That is Energy Secretary Chris Wright signing the agreement yesterday with the acting Venezuelan president. It's almost time for Iowa's pheasant hunting season to open, and the pheasant population this year is down just a little bit from last. But
5: the second best count statewide average we've had in the last 20 years. And so when you're comparing it to the best count we've had in 20 years, you kind of have to take that in consideration.
2: Todd Bogenschutz is game biologist with the Iowa Department of Natural Resources. The season opens October 31st. It is 6:03. Checking your money. Several dozen foreign countries, maybe you didn't know, they store parts of their monetary gold reserves, yeah, the shiny gold bars, in North America, and most of it at the Federal Reserve Bank in New York. A few also at the Central Bank of Canada in Ottawa. The Netherlands has just moved about a third of theirs out.
6: The Dutch Central Bank announced yesterday it has moved millions of dollars worth of its gold reserves out of North America in a move it describes as crisis preparedness in a time of global political unrest. Before the move, New York housed 31% of the Dutch gold and Ottawa held 19%.
2: John Trout reporting. So again, about a third of it moved out. So they still kept some here.
0: So Wendy, I really appreciate you looking at the traffic patterns, because of course the story is this morning with Buc-ee's is that other communities would take them.
2: Yeah.
0: But there's a specific reason that they want to be in Urbandale. The traffic that you get at the intersection, and they want to locate on.
2: They're not saying they're not interested in the others. I just found it interesting listening to their representative say, look, with a traffic count of 89,000, yeah, we're just going to bring them into your community and you'll get the business. But I don't know all of their strategies behind it, but doesn't it kind of make it interesting?
0: It's interesting because there is, I hear, a new application coming for Urbandale. It's a big business, a travel center called Cluckies. And
2: are you making this up?
0: Their mascot is a chicken in a trucker hat. Now, they still serve beef brisket and beaver nuggets.
2: Yeah.
0: And they've got a lot of gas pumps and clean bathrooms, but they're called Cluckies, not another company that wanted to locate in Urbandale from Texas. Looks mysteriously like the same thing, but it's a whole new application, Cluckies. So,
2: are you sure? Really?
0: No, I'm not.
2: I didn't think so. There
0: See,
2: actually
0: I grew
2: is
0: up
2: a
0: watching
2: Cluckies.
0: Hollywood Squares.
2: I'm like, what are you saying?
0: And I could deadpan anything.
2: You did too.
0: If I want
2: I'm
0: to.
2: Like, is he
0: I know.
2: Really?
0: I actually, yeah.
2: I don't doubt you very often, but I'm like, Jeff,
0: you know what? Yeah. I am going to open up my own convenience store,
2: Cluckies,
0: and I'm calling it Cluckies. And my it's just going to be a giant, like a 7-foot chicken in a trucker's hat. Yeah, it may terrify some travelers along the way, but I'll find
2: you. Are you going to spell it with an apostrophe?
0: Yes, exactly right. Yeah. Oh wait. Yeah. I have a letter. It's called Cease and Desist. It's from Texas.
2: I might actually just check that out because it's bizarre.
0: You have heard that, though, Wendy, that there is controversy nationwide with Buc-ee's.
2: Yeah.
0: They go after any kind of business that has a beaver as a mascot.
2: Well, they'd have a hard time in Ohio because it's the Buckeye state. So
0: that's true.
2: I know.
0: Yeah, they got to change their name now.
2: Cluckies.
0: The Ohio State Cluckies is what's.
2: You know, I'm going on vacation next week, so I've got vacation brain. I'm like, is he really serious?
0: I did love that you had an actually puzzled look on your face.
2: You could see it through the glass. I do. I'm like, what?
0: Wendy Wilds in our newsroom.
2: I'm going to go shake my head a little more now.
0: She's here with the facts. She's here to counter.
2: Just the facts check.
0: Exactly. Yeah. Any kind of rumor I might be starting about Cluckies.
2: What?
0: Dwayne Merle's at the Farm Progress Show, a show that actually exists. He's at the Hertz Farm Management and Real Estate Services Farm Desk. Good morning, Dwayne.
7: Hey, good morning, Jeff. Thank you very much. Yeah, the third and final day of the Farm Progress Show will get underway here at 8 o'clock this morning. In fact, we're going to talk to Matt Youngman coming up here in about 10 minutes right now. He'll have a lowdown on day 3 of the Farm Progress Show. And right now we do show the grain complex lower. September corn down 11.25, 507.5. Dece is down 12.25, 531.25. March down 12 at 546. And a quarter. September soybeans down 14.75 at 12.87. November down 11.5, 12.98 3/4. And January down 11 cents at 13.14. And soybean meal right now is down $0.5 a ton at $3.49.10. 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
0: Well, as you heard Wendy report, after the Urbandale City Council voted 3-2 Tuesday night against a land use change that would have cleared the way for Iowa's first Buc-ee's, Governor Reynolds put out a statement of disappointment. And, of course, you may wake up this morning and hear that and go, wow, the governor was that invested in getting a Buc-ee's in Iowa? Yes, absolutely. The governor and I talked this over at the Iowa State Fair. I brought it up. I'm like, Governor Reynolds, a Buc-ee's in Urbandale. And she's like, yeah. And I mean, there's a reason for all of this excitement. Supporters of the project say that Buc-ee's would bring in more than $60 million in investment and hundreds of jobs. So, yes, I was excited. I told the governor I was excited about it. She was excited about it. So when Urbandale said, no, we're actually not going to rezone, the governor put out a statement of disappointment. And, of course, there are other communities that are interested. West Des Moines, Waukee, Norwalk. We'll keep you up to date, but we're not willing to let Buc-ee's go. We're coming up on 6:10. You've got it on Iowa's Morning News.
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0: is 80 at 616. You just can't say that in a normal tone of voice. 73 in Fair in Cedar Rapids this morning, 78 and mostly cloudy in Davenport. You're helping me out. A friend of mine has just sent a comprehensive plan to continue to try to lure Buc-ee's to the central Iowa area. And actually, I love the idea. I'm going to probably flesh it out a little bit right after the 6:30 news. So we'll do that coming up. We got other news to talk about as well in this 6 o'clock hour, although I don't know.
1: No, just Buc-ee's.
0: I was going to say, like, yeah, no. You know, if the topic of beef jerky and briskets on the table, really, is there anything else I want to talk about? Although we will, Wendy, we're going to talk about it momentarily. Some big changes being made at Kinnick Stadium because of this heat.
1: Oh, okay.
0: That you yep. and I are talking about. But first of all, Wendy Wild's got your headlines. Good morning.
1: And good morning to you. President Trump signing a funding bill to temporarily keep the government open through December 11th. Interesting note, though, that means that they're going to have to come back and pass a new bill sometime between December 11th, which is just after the Thanksgiving holiday break, and before the Christmas holiday break. So it's going to be crunch time to pass at least another temporary bill.
0: Look, I already can see it, Wendy. You and I, like Christmas week, they're like, they're going to keep them in town until they fund the government.
1: Do something.
0: You can just see the stories in advance already.
1: But that means we can't go home either.
0: Exactly. I got to be sitting here on Christmas Eve going, Merry Christmas, everybody. Congress is still trying to fund your government.
1: They do that sometimes. I haven't seen them do it on Christmas Day, actually, but
0: no,
1: really
0: that's
1: close.
0: That's a real incentive to get your work done, isn't it?
1: Serious news now, that shooting in Minneapolis, that person, and we actually had access to and read some of the court complaints against them, apparently threatening people at the apartment, waving a gun, threatening to kill somebody. So they were evicting him, and then shooting breaks out. So two people dead, the shooter self-inflicted gunshot wound, the nice way of saying he killed himself, a total of six people injured, and three of them police officers in Minneapolis. And that was right by Loring Park. If you know anything about Minneapolis, which is one of our major cities in our kind of our region here, that is in the shadow of the downtown skyline, right near the Basilica, the Walker, the Guthrie. Used to be, it's now the Art Center there, the Walker Art Center. So a very busy area of Minneapolis where that happened.
0: Wendy Wild, she's got your top stories coming up at 6:30. Our guy Dwayne Murley, well, he's been in the middle of all of the shenanigans at the Farm Progress Show. Dwayne is at the Hertz Farm Management and Real Estate Services Farm Desk. Good morning, Dwayne.
2: Hey, good morning, Jeff. You're absolutely right. We are being brought to you this morning by John Deere. Your farm, your data, your call. In fact, you've heard Bob talking with the John Deere folks during the big show about Deere.com/your data. And you can go to that website and find out more information. We have got Matt Youngman with us right now, the manager of the Farm Progress Show. Matt, great to have you back here this morning.
3: Good to be with you, Dwayne.
2: Thank you. I appreciate that. Hey, before we talk about today's activities, let's give a shout out to all the folks that make the Farm Progress Show happen. Bob walked in this morning. He said, the horses are already out. So, I mean, there's things that happen that we don't give enough kudos to.
3: It's an incredible team that makes it happen. And you're right. They do not get enough thank yous, they just hit the ground and do their job, and
2: right.
3: You know, they just dust everything off from 2 years ago and off they go, whether it's Gabe at the information booths, or it's Pete out in the field demonstrations, or all the people that and Chris and the team at Central Iowa Expo that takes care of this place for the 23 months that we're gone. And right. You know, Thursday is kind of my gratuity tour, where I just do nothing but say thank you to everybody who pours their heart and soul into this thing every other year.
2: And they do that. And Dina was here, and we talked about the folks on the horses that park cars, and how a gal just gets all of her friends together. This is how they spend 3 days. And what a neat thing to see, Bob. You know, it's like, perfect for a farm show, because they're elevated and you just expect to see horses at a farm show.
3: That's exactly right. And they're out there and doing a heck of a job, and you know, they're a lot better than people on the ground with flags waving around. People
2: right.
3: on horses are fantastic in the parking lot.
2: So hats off to everybody. So hey, today gates will open at 8 o'clock, third and final day, but you know, the vendors are gonna be here till 4. It's you know, an opportunity to come in and just spend some one-on-one with the vendors.
3: It is. You know, it's the same show that we've had the last 2 days, and you know, for some reason and Thursday is always the lightest attended. So come park in the front of the parking lot, and you have the, you know, just come here. Food's just as good, and enjoy the show. It's going to be a good day.
2: You know, I hear people talking about the agronomy zone. There's so many things that you have really focused on this year, and

0: they are getting the attention that you planned on.
1: That we hope for. You know, when we envisioned it, that's kind of the picture in our head, was this kind of patchwork of different crops and different applications and different tents and education happening. And, you know, it's obviously commercial because it's all companies trying to market a product. But at the end of the day, it's really educational because there's a lot to learn walking that. The Hefty Brothers taking a walk every day at 1 o'clock through that. It has been exactly what we hoped it would be.
0: And it's real time stuff. I mean, the folks that come to the show, I mean, this is what they've got at home.
1: Yeah, I mean, if you're talking about fungicide or some, you know, something specific, now's the time you see those kinds of things, right?
0: Right.
1: I mean, if honestly, the crop looks its worst right now because it's, you know, if it's had hail or it's had insects or it's had disease, now's the time that a lot of those things kind of show up and good to see out there.
0: Yeah, field demonstrations too, always a hit out there.
1: Always a hit. Great crowds in the field demonstrations. Crop has been perfect for it. You know, yesterday was 16% moisture and over 200 bushel corn, so a nice demonstration happening out there.
0: So is it hauled to town? What do you do with the grain when it's harvested?
1: It goes right up to the northeast corner of the section to Landis. Landis does the trucking for us, which we really appreciate. You know, they line up because you can imagine we can wipe out 80 acres pretty quick with
0: real
1: 15
0: quick.
1: Combines.
0: Yeah.
1: So we got to have a lot of trucks staged, and that's, again, another one of those behind-the-scenes things that just kind of magically happens if you're a visitor at the show, and we've got to get organized on the backside.
0: 15 with 16-row heads on the for the corn side and 40, 50, 60-foot draper heads. So
1: yep,
0: it
1: exactly.
0: goes pretty quick. So,
1: yep.
0: Well, Matt, thanks for talking about some of the stuff that we don't always hear about during the farm show. So thank you. And, again, gates will open at 8 o'clock this morning. Folks coming into the show website, they can plan their day. What's the website?
1: Website farmprogressshow.com. Check that out. Make your plan for the day.
0: And Dina talked about the app yesterday too. I've been using the app for a week. I mean, just plotting, putting my pins down where I needed to go.
1: It's very helpful. Very good.
0: Exactly. Matt Youngman, always great to see you, and we'll see you out in Decatur in a year and back in Boonin too.
1: Thank you very much.
0: Absolutely. Matt Youngman again, show manager here at the Farm Progress Show. 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
2: 628, 78 in Des Moines, 73 in Cedar Rapids, 77 in Davenport. Let's take a look at sports.
13: An NBA investigation found the LA Clippers violated salary cap rules to funnel extra income to star Kawhi Leonard, the league delivering huge penalties, including a $30 million fine and the loss of five first-round draft picks. Veteran Kirk Cousins will be the week one starting quarterback for the Raiders, top pick Fernando Mendoza his backup, and 49ers all-pro pass rusher Nick Bosa practiced fully for the first time since last season's ACL injury. I'm Matt McCoy.
2: If you're headed to Iowa City for the Hawkeyes home opener Saturday, Kinnick Stadium is making a pretty big change because of the heat. The University of Iowa is temporarily loosening its stadium rules and letting fans bring in unlimited sealed water bottles along with empty refillable bottles they can fill once they're inside. University is also stepping up its medical support. Fans will find expanded first aid stations and cooling areas throughout the stadium. 6:29 is the time. You've got it on Iowa's Morning News.
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2: Wendy Wild's in the newsroom. She's got your top statewide and national stories. Good morning, Wendy.
19: And good morning to you as well. Yeah, we do have that heat advisory that is in effect now, extended through Friday at 7 p.m. across pretty much the southern half of Iowa. And in the eastern part of the state, it actually goes up as far as Dubuque. So we have heat advisories in effect and a very high heat index today, up around 102. That's in the Des Moines area. Hotter in some areas. Here's what's trending. Iowa's buzzing about Buc-ee's, with plans to build a Buc-ee's in Urbandale getting stopped this week when the city nixed a land use change request. At least one Des Moines suburb says they'll take the Buc-ee's.
20: We've got 4 or 5 26-acre parcels. We've got a couple parcels off of I-35. We've got a couple parcels, 2 or 3 off of I-80 and Grand Prairie Parkway. So we are really excited, and we are going to do everything we can to bring Buc-ee's to West Des Moines.
19: West Des Moines Mayor Russ Trimble, interviewed by Simon Conway. Now, that site in Urbandale they were looking at has combined traffic from I-80 and 35. And that stretch has the highest traffic anywhere in Iowa.
21: You've indicated in your materials that there's a traffic count at that interchange of 89,000 cars per day. Where'd that number come from?
22: That's a published number by the DOT.
21: Okay. And so would you expect Buc-ee's, that location, to increase that traffic count?
22: No. The funny thing about us, we don't create the traffic count that's in front of us, but we stop them.
19: Stan Beard, representing Buc-ee's and answering questions at that Urbandale City Council meeting this week. And he went on to say, we don't just stop them. Then they shop at other stores in the area, and he expected other businesses to move in. In comparison, the daily traffic count, now again, he said 89,000 along that I-35-80 corridor. The traffic count daily at I-35 in Norwalk, 28,000 on I-80 at Waukee, at Grand Prairie Parkway, in the city of Waukee themselves, in their own literature, say about 40,000. More talk on Buc-ee's throughout the morning on the Iowa Morning News with Jeff Angelo. President Trump signing the funding bill to temporarily keep the U.S. government open through December 11th, but that means that they'll have to come up with a new budget bill, either temporary or maybe a one-year bill, would have to be passed between the Thanksgiving holiday and Christmas holiday. Two victims and the shooter dead, 6 people injured, including 3 police officers, after a shooting in Minneapolis Wednesday.
23: Officers began arriving at approximately 4:39 p.m. and entered the high-rise apartment building. Inside, officers encountered victims and heard additional gunfire.
19: Minneapolis Police Sergeant Garrett Parton, WCCO-TV in Minneapolis, reporting a police source told them Johnson, the suspect, killed himself. Court records show he was being evicted after police reports that he had assaulted another resident, pulled a gun, and threatened to kill somebody. It's 6:33, and we check your money. The only U.S. oil company right now operating in Venezuela says it plans to double its oil production in the country over the next 5 years. So, you know, the president had said it'll take a little while. Chevron confirming that it is planning to invest another $7 billion in Venezuela now, increasing its oil production there to about 600,000 barrels a day. The U.S. signing a deal with Venezuela yesterday to give the U.S. a majority interest in the oil produced there, Jeff.
24: And I heard that this was all done because Buc-ee's was going to locate in Iowa, and we definitely needed Venezuelan
19: oil. Well, we'll need the gas,
24: oil.
19: Won't we?
24: Yeah, it's all connected. It's
19: Bring
24: all
19: it here.
24: Connected, Wendy. We're going to continue.
19: You're
24: to...
19: just full of it this morning, aren't you?
24: Just this morning.
19: That's okay.
24: I gotcha.
19: Some days he's serious, Jeff, but yeah.
24: I know it, exactly.
19: Fun this
24: is, it is. It's a fun topic. I mean, I do love me some Buc-ee's, and I actually would hope that we eventually do get a Buc-ee's in Iowa, but you do love it when the news allows you to have a little bit of fun with the topic.
19: Maybe I'm going to have to drive to Missouri to try Buc-ee's over my vacation.
24: Yeah.
19: I don't know.
24: I mean, I don't know if it's worth driving through Missouri to go to a Buc-ee's. There's other
19: they
24: states.
19: They say Missouri loves company.
24: Exactly. Goodness gracious.
19: I've been waiting 30 years to use that line. Thank you for setting me up.
24: Still, my friend Mark has actually proposed a compromise that would still locate Bucky's in Urbandale. I want to get to his details momentarily.
19: Definitely.
24: But first of all, we got to check in with the Farm Progress Show. Our guy, Dwayne Murley, is at the Hertz Farm Management and Real Estate Services Farm Desk. Good morning, Dwayne.
0: Hey, good morning, Jeff. Thank you. You're absolutely right. We are being brought to you by Calcium Products this morning. Again, the gates will open here in about an hour and a half at the Farm Progress Show site just east of Boone from 8 until 4 today. You can come on out and see some of the latest technology in agriculture. And I have got Scott Sloan with me right now, and some of the latest technology and tires can be found, too, at the Farm Progress Show. And Scott, you know, we talk about Titan Tire, but we don't talk enough about the fact that it's a worldwide company. And you had a chance to spend some time with some folks yesterday there. I mean, there's people from all over the world that want to learn more about Titan
1: Tire. Yeah, we had it's funny, you know, you just never know what you're going to meet. And I'm sitting down at our container out in front with the, you know, inflation system guys, and these two guys come up from Australia.
0: Right.
1: And said, we came here looking for you. It's like, oh boy. So yeah, and they, you know, interested in the LSW technology. They had some questions. They got LSWs running, and we have them running in Australia, and they were having some questions on some different applications. So yeah, we are global, and we touch a lot of different spots in the world. So it's pretty cool.
0: Exactly. Another young man came in to look for Scott Sloan. I think he was from Illinois. He has a set of Titan tires on his project.
1: Yes,
0: his tractor project.
1: You know, and that's
0: because he remembered your name from the application.
1: Yes,
0: that he filled
1: so
0: out.
1: Our FFA tractor restoration program, we get them, and you know, we supply tires to these FFA projects, and it is pretty cool because I had three different kids, three different times, come up and personally thank me. And not that it's me, but my name's on the email that they get, but yeah, and then they show me the picture of the tractor, and they tell me the story behind the tractor, and right. they're very proud of it. And you know, it makes you feel good. That's the fun part about this job is, you know, these kids, you know, work so hard on these projects, and if we can just push them along a little bit, give them a little bit of an uplift on it, it's pretty neat.
0: Yeah, and that's stuff we don't talk
1: about.
0: I appreciate you sharing those stories.
1: Yeah,
0: I saw the one from Illinois. I mean, specifically drove here to look for you and to thank you.
1: Yeah.
0: So that's pretty cool. Hey, the demonstration's going on today, you guys. I know we talk about this, but a big part of the demonstrations out in the field.
1: Yep. So hopefully, you know, Matt was in here earlier, and he's flipping through his phone for the weather, and hopefully things hold off. But should be going off at the tillage demo out there with our 9R with the 1400 LSWs on there. So just kind of showing the performance of the LSW versus maybe your standard duals on a four-wheel drive. So that's what we're looking forward to today. So if you're out and about, maybe make a run out there and get a look at it.
0: All right. Sounds good. Hey, as always, thank you for your hospitality here. And
1: love having
0: you
1: guys.
0: The ROI calculator, it's all to be found here at the Titan Tire booth.
1: So come in and say hi.
0: Scott, it's always great to see you. Scott Sloan with Titan Tire from the Hertz Farm Management and Real Estate Services Farm Desk. I'm Dwayne Murley.
24: Well, as you're hearing on Iowa's Morning News, the Urbandale City Council has voted against a land use change that would have cleared the way for Iowa's first Bucky's. But never fear, my friend Mark has reached out to me via email. He's got a compromise plan. Still would put Bucky's in Urbandale, just at Living History Farms. Mark says this would be the largest agritourism pilot project ever attempted. Under his proposal, Bucky's would receive enough land to build its usual 74-acre gas station, brisket counter, gift shop, jerky museum at its 300-stall restroom complex. But the centerpiece would be Bucky himself, a 6-foot-tall beaver that would greet visitors, pose for photographs, and supervise daily demonstrations in traditional log building, stick hauling, and dam construction. Other animals would be included, but the planners would definitely emphasize the beavers, trying to make them look more agricultural. In fact, guests could purchase timed tickets for Build a Dam with Bucky, where children would receive tiny hard hats and learn why every major infrastructure project eventually runs into permitting problems. Living History Farms would reportedly add a new historical exhibit showing how early Iowa settlers crossed the prairie for fuel, clean bathrooms, and beaver nuggets. The revised plan could be put back to the council as long as you can convince them that you don't have to rezone the property away from agricultural because a 50,000 square foot jerky wall is agriculture itself. So we've got compromise out there. Look, Iowans love the compromise, and we're still trying to get Buc-ee's into Urbandale. Coming up next, if you are headed to a football game in Iowa City or Ames this weekend, major changes to be aware of. We'll discuss that in 10 minutes on Iowa's Morning News.
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24: Those heat indexes will climb up to around 105. Yeah, it's a little warm this morning. 78 degrees in Des Moines, 73 in Cedar Rapids, 77 in Davenport. 6:46 at Iowa's Morning News. Wendy Wild has your headlines this morning. Good morning, Wendy.
19: Good morning. Gloria Steinem, the feminist and journalist, has died at the age of 92. She was here at WHO in 2016. She was here for the presidential campaign. We interviewed her not only about that, but also about feminism and the abortion issue as Iowa was just heating up. It was 2017, just the next year, that Iowa passed the 20-week abortion ban. So Gloria Steinem had that WHO radio connection there. A potential chemical exposure at the Newton Correctional Facility, sending something like 15 to 17 people to local hospitals. Department of Corrections says 8 people were treated for non-life-threatening medical conditions, and no details about the other 9 have been released. And you know, the Buc-ee's discussion is just getting started, I think, Jeff.
24: Exactly right. We will get, but and look, here's the thing. There's a talk. Few people on the WCI Pools and Spas text line this morning ragging on Urbandale. I love Urbandale, and look, you know, this does happen. You know, you get this big complex once you come into town. Citizens have every right to go, I'm concerned about the noise and the lights and the things like that. Now, what people on the text line are pointing out is like, look, this is a really busy interchange. What did you expect? And it was really interesting, your audio from the guy from Buc-ee's saying, look, we don't really draw more traffic. We just stop the traffic that's there.
19: They're not proposing it for the 141 interchange, which is the crazy busy flyover one.
24: Busy one, yeah.
19: Right. They're actually proposing it just a little east of that at 100th. And if you look, there's this huge open expanse of land right there.
24: Yeah, and
19: I'm like going, it is a quiet little area, and they built I'm pretty sure, and I could be wrong, but I'm pretty sure I've been on that roundabout or up, but it almost feels like you're on a rural part.
24: Suddenly, I understand what you're saying.
19: Do you know what I'm saying? This little area, you're like, oh, this is kind of untouched, pristine.
24: Yeah.
19: But it's right in the metro with 89,000 cars going right by it.
24: Yeah.
19: I know.
24: Well, we'll just find out. Obviously, there are towns that are definitely luring Buc-ee's direction.
19: They're doing what they can.
24: Yeah, so we'll talk about that. That's Wendy Wild in the newsroom. Dwayne Murley, it is the final day of the Farm Progress Show. Dwayne is right in the middle of it. He's at the Hertz Farm Management and Real Estate Services Farm Desk. Good morning, Dwayne.
0: Hey, good morning, Jeff. You're absolutely right. 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Literally, it's all your information. 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Ryan Bales with us right now. Had to wake you up there, Ryan. Good morning.
15: Yes,
0: sir.
15: You had
0: a late night last night.
15: Oh, man. That light show and the concert was great. So
0: you have some amazing pictures. I mean, That was real time stuff.
1: You know, I'm glad I got to stay and see that. That was actually pretty good.
0: Absolutely. Hey, today, third and final day, but you know, you guys are here. You've got the staff here. You've got folks here from all over that are here to answer any questions that showgoers might have, and they're coming to ask the questions too.
1: Absolutely, and we're looking forward to it. I mean, we're all here, and that's why we're here. Any questions any of these guys have on fitments or air pressures or anything like that, application wise, we're here. We got the crew here to answer the questions. And we're more than happy to help. I mean, we love that stuff. That's
0: and
1: what
0: it's
1: we
0: incredible
1: do.
0: To see the air pressure system because, you know, real time, they can adjust it on the spot with their phone or their tablet and show you just exactly, you know, from road to field use to everything in between.
1: Yeah, and I'm telling you, that system out there, you put the tire size and the load index in it, and it automatically adjusts to weight, and how quick that thing can inflate and deflate. That's pretty amazing.
0: And to actually see it deflate down to where you're using the entire footprint of the tire.
1: Yep.
0: I mean, that's what the tires are designed for.
1: Absolutely. That's what they want. That's what they need. So.
0: Exactly. And the ROI calculator real-time data there, too.
1: Yeah, absolutely. So just stop by our booth here. We're just rolling this out this week, so we've had quite a few guys come and check it out. Come in, answer a few questions. We'll estimate how much the LSWs are going to cost you and how quick it'll be to earn your return on investment back on that. So.
0: Exactly. So you can't probably talk about all 100, but you got 100 different types of tires out there. And
1: yes.
0: Talk about a lot of the most popular applications you've got out there.
1: Yeah, so we got, of course, our sprayer floats, our 14T, our 710s are on display. We got all of our AgriVantage line out there, our AgriGrow, our floats and our implements. Our Aces line is out here. So we got plenty of stuff to come and see and check out. I mean, if you have any questions on sizing or tread designs or anything, that you know, again, we're here to help.
0: And a lot of times it starts with a tread design they want. And
1: yes.
0: It's just a matter of finding the perfect tire size for the application.
1: And sometimes just come and talking to us on what you're using for your application.
0: Right.
1: We might be able to say, hey, this tire might work best for that application, you know, so.
0: Right.
1: Yeah.
0: Exactly.
1: And,
0: hey, Ryan.
1: And actually seeing them is a big factor in what.
0: 100%.
1: You
0: can put a picture to what you want.
1: Yep.
0: So, hey, Ryan, as always, thank you for your hospitality here. This is something I look forward to each and every time we're together. So
1: absolutely,
0: thank you
1: Dwayne.
0: Very much. And
1: thank you.
0: And again, we invite you to stop by and visit with the folks from Titan Tire. And they're located on the south side of the grounds, right about in the middle of the Farm Progress Show. Coming up, Bob's going to talk to Don Van Howling. Don was playing some cornhole yesterday during the afternoon break. And we'll talk to Don Van Howling coming up here in just a little bit. From the Hertz Farm Services and Real Estate Services Farm Desk, I'm Dwayne Murley.
24: Well, if you're headed to Iowa City or Ames this weekend for some football, big changes due to the heat. The University of Iowa is going to temporarily loosen its stadium rules and let fans bring in unlimited sealed water bottles along with empty refillable bottles that they can fill once they're inside. In Ames this weekend, you can no longer go into Jack Trice Stadium for the game, then come out, go to your tailgate, then go back in to Jack Trice Stadium. That long-time tradition is over. No more re-entry at Jack Trice. I know tailgaters disappointed. The folks, though, in Cyclone Country tell us, though, that, look, this is really an unusual policy for a stadium for security reasons. Most stadiums, and now Jack Trice is going to be one of them, they're not allowing people to come and go as they please. What do you think? That's my poll question on my social media today. Need to Know with Jeff Angelo on Facebook, Jeff Angelo Radio on Instagram. 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
24: The heat advisory continues as today we expect sunny skies and a high of 95, mostly clear tonight, low 77, sunny on Friday as well with a high of 95. Those heat indexes will climb up to around 105. 78 in Des Moines currently, 73 in Cedar Rapids, 77 in Davenport. 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
24: It's a hot Thursday morning. Thank you for kicking off your work day with Iowa's Morning News. September the 3rd is the date. Still ahead this hour, could another Iowa city steal Buc-ee's away from Urbandale? What the heat means for Hawkeye fans, concerns over federal election monitoring, and a new twist in the Ashley Oakland murder investigation. Plus, we take you back to the final day of Iowa's massive Farm Progress Show. But first of all, let's move into the newsroom. Wendy Wild has this hour's top national and statewide stories. Good morning, Wendy.
20: And good morning to you as well. We literally talk about hot off the presses, except we don't use presses. 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Here's what's trending. The heat advisory extended through Friday at 7 p.m.
21: This afternoon, it looks like the heat index will peak in parts of all but the southern half of the state, roughly around 100 or maybe even a few degrees above 100.
20: That is Jim Lee, National Weather Service meteorologist. Roughly the southern half of Iowa is in that heat advisory. You've been hearing Jeff Angelo report on it this morning. In eastern Iowa, it extends farther to the north and includes Cedar Rapids and even Dubuque. Then there's an extreme heat warning through Friday at 7 p.m. from around Iowa City and the Quad Cities all the way south to Burlington.
21: A lot of areas could even get to 105 or a little higher for the heat index down there in the far southeast.
20: But then Saturday, and that's the day we're all watching because the Cyclones and Hawkeyes both play at home. He says it's not totally certain yet.
21: It does look right now like the heat will generally continue through the weekend, especially Saturday. However, there are some questions as to whether overnight and early morning storms may dull a little bit, which is why the advisory hasn't yet been extended.
20: So we'll just have to watch and see as we get even closer to Saturday with plans to build a Buc-ee's in Urbandale, hitting a bit of a roadblock earlier this week when the city nixed a land use change request. At least one Des Moines suburb says they'd like Buc-ee's to come there.
22: We've got 4 or 5 26-acre parcels. We've got a couple parcels off of I-35. We've got a couple parcels, 2 or 3 off of I-80 and Grand Prairie Parkway. So we are really excited, and we are going to do everything we can to bring Buc-ee's to West Des Moines.
20: West Des Moines Mayor Russ Trimble interviewed by Simon Conway. More Buc-ee's talk with Jeff Angelo coming up next. Even our neighbors are talking about it. A federal judge is blocking President Trump's latest effort to restrict birthright citizenship, an executive order that prohibits citizenship to babies born in the U.S. to non-citizens. The president's first executive order was overruled by the U.S. Supreme Court. This federal judge says, writing, no presidential executive order can undo what the Supreme Court has done. 7:03, checking your money. President Trump says that meeting he had with the oil executives was about price gouging. Gas prices have continued to rise in the U.S., speaking to reporters in the Oval Office Wednesday, the president said he warned retailers in a meeting earlier this week and then told the oil execs he wants the retail prices to come down. According to AAA, the average price for a gallon of regular unleaded nationwide at $4.12, Iowa still stayed below it so far.
24: At the same time, I think this argument about price gouging is picking up steam because people hear the news, Wendy. They'll hear you say, hey, we got this huge deal now with Venezuela, and I understand that doesn't mean the oil started flowing next week,
20: right.
24: But you and I have seen instances where that kind of news drives the price down. People don't see the price reacting to the news, and yep. I think a lot more people are saying, and of course, we're reporting record profits by the oil company, so a lot of people are saying, yeah, this is price gouging. This isn't really reflective of what's going on in the market.
20: So here's just an interesting little note for you that the Iowa statewide average, now we said that the national average keeps going up and it's way over $4 a gallon now. The Iowa average statewide average came down 2 pennies yesterday, and it looks to be... Oh, I'm going to estimate, and I'm really not good at that part. That's why I'm not a mathematician. About 12 cents a gallon less than a week ago.
24: Okay.
20: And Des Moines is also down day to day, about 2 pennies less than yesterday. And about also maybe 12, 13 cents less than a week ago.
24: Although I got a texter on the WCI Pools and Spas text line, Wendy, that says, I drove by my usual gas station, diesel gas, $5.79 a gallon, and it was $5.09. Less than a week ago. Now, when you talk inflation, this is something you have to monitor, the cost of diesel, because that means it's way more expensive to transport goods to our stores. And this diesel issue with the price is it's a real situation.
20: Well, because they're the ones who transport all of the things that we need to buy to feed and clothe and house our families.
24: Yeah,
20: like how I saved big money at Menards yesterday fixing a gadget. So you know, you have to drive there, you have to buy the gadget that got brought in by a big semi truck that had to put diesel in its tank.
24: Yeah, very expensive right now. That is Wendy Wild in the newsroom kicking off our 7 o'clock hour. I was already talking this morning about what's going to go on at Jack Trice Stadium in Ames this weekend. It is the first weekend that they are not going to let you come and go during the game. And this has been a tradition in Ames. You go in the stadium for the game, you enjoy it, you wander on out, go back to your tailgate, you go back in. And I said, look, Jack Trice officials are saying most stadiums don't allow this anymore. It's a security thing. On the WCI Pools and Spas text line, Jeff, oh, come on! It's not security. It's no surprise that this is happening right when alcohol sales start. It's a money grab in Ames. Just be honest, Jeff. We're adults. Well, not coincidental. I'll agree with you there. Alcohol sales are starting up for the first time at Jack Trice Stadium, and now you can't go back to your tailgate. Security? Is it about beer sales? You decide. The WCI Pools and Spas text line's available to you. 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Also, on the American Topper and Accessories Talkback line. And in fact, kid, I'm going to do a little audio here momentarily from the Talkback line. 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Hit that microphone, record a message, send it my way. 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
3: Iowa does not need a Buc-ee's. I am an over-the-road truck driver. Buc-ee's is anti-truck driver. They do not allow trucks to park in their facility. And I agree with Kim Reynolds. Buc-ee's does not need to come to Iowa. If there are anti-American truck driver and won't allow us to park in their facilities, we don't need them.
24: Now, the only thing that he gets wrong is Governor Reynolds is actually disappointed that Buc-ee's is not coming to Urbandale, but I have heard a lot of that sentiment on both the talkback line and on the text line. They don't allow truckers to park in Buc-ee's, and my trucker friends, and there are a lot of you that open your day with Iowa's Morning News and good morning to you, not happy about that. But on Governor Reynolds' Facebook page today, She says Buc-ee's brings more jobs, more visitors, more tax revenue, and more momentum to Iowa. It's exactly the kind of economic investment that moves communities forward. The governor continues on her Facebook page, disappointing the Urbandale City Council doesn't see that, but we're working to find another community who will. I brought this up. I was chatting with the governor at the Iowa State Fair, and I was the one that brought it up. I was like, Governor, Buc-ee's, all right. And she goes, woohoo. Okay, I'm paraphrasing. She didn't do that, but she was excited about Buc-ee's coming to Iowa. Now, I'm not mad at Urbandale, folks. This is your right to go to the city council and go, look, I don't know about all the traffic and all the lights and all the noise. That's your right. It's your absolute right. But I do want me a Buc-ee's. And so in my own self-interest, some city, West Des Moines, Waukee, Norwalk, needs to land Buc-ee's. And I need to enjoy me some brisket and clean bathrooms and beaver nuggets. 709 at the Voice of Iowa. You can weigh in on the WCI Pools and Spas text line, the American Topper and Accessories talkback line as well, during Iowa's Morning News.
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0: Good morning, Wendy.
1: Good morning. You know, the sad thing about being a news girl is sometimes you get to share the bad news. And that $5.55 a gallon, which is what AAA is listing right now for diesel in Iowa, that is a new record high for our state. Although gas is not even near the record high. I mean, I'm knocking on wood, guys. But that diesel price, that is way up there. And you said some people were reporting even higher as they drive by gas stations this morning. Many Iowa cities appear to be lining up to invite Buc-ee's to come here after Urbandale said no to a preliminary land change request for the travel center, Norwalk, Bondurant, West Des Moines. Jeff, I had been looking up some of the traffic counts for those areas. We talked about how the Urbandale site has about 89,000 cars and trucks per day. That's according to the DOT. Norwalk on I-35, about 28,000. Waukee, which is the number I could find readily, was about 40,000. But here's an interesting one I just finished looking up. The Iowa DOT estimating daily traffic at Bondurant, and remember 65 comes in, and that's really close to that interchange, about 85,000 a day. I didn't realize, did you?
2: No, I did not realize that. And the Buc-ee's representative telling the Urban City Council, look, we really don't draw traffic. We just stop it.
1: Yeah.
2: So they're looking for a lucrative location, even if it isn't Urbandale right now.
1: He went on to say, you know, most of our locations attract big retailers, local and national. You know, you can expect maybe a Target, you know, some big hotels might want to move in. I mean, it literally, he said, draws a lot of economic benefits.
2: It does, and that is why the governor's been weighing in with her disappointment over the Urbandale decision. That is Wendy Wilde in the newsroom this morning. Speaking of drawing a lot of people in, the wonderful Farm Progress Show is in its last day. Our friend Bob Quinn from The Big Show is there. Good morning, Bob.
3: Hey, good morning. Yeah, sunrise over the Farm Progress Show site. What a day we have here. Jeff, biggest, newest, and best row crop agriculture. Don Van Howling with the Van Wall Group sitting in front of me right now. And Don, we're inside your building here, sitting in front of a giant 8R tractor, among other things that folks can see when they come in the building. What do you have lined up on the other side of the building here?
4: Well, we have our complete array of shop tools, safes, John Deere instruments that anybody that farms would want to have in their professional shop. And so, and they're all on sale today, and everybody needs to come in and see what we got here. But we also have in here our partners, Titan Tire, and we have the 8R tractor with the big LSWs on it that just, you walk in and you just say, wow. So on top of that, we're going to be in the field today with our 9R tractors, and customers are going to be able to see those pull our 2730 mulch rippers with the LSW singles and with the factory duals, and just understand how those differ in the field, how they operate and that type of thing, while at the same time, we got our final day of deal drop.
3: That's what I want to find out about.
4: Yeah, there's still 14 units left. Two sold last night after the sale, and so we got 14 left for people to own, and so we're really excited about that. So, man, what a final day. Field day, deal drop. Come in the building, enjoy all the people, and learn more about farm tires, John Deere tractors, John Deere combines, and the new John Deere AI app, JD, that's going to allow our customers to really take advantage now of all the data that they've been collecting on their farms to farm better.
3: Technology on display here. Biggest, newest, and best row crop agriculture. Jeff, big day yesterday. We're going to get out in the field today as well. But this is day three of the three-day event. Farm Progress Show number 73. Be back here not next year, but the year after. So we'll talk more with you during the big show. But this is where you see the latest in technology for agriculture on display. Bob Quinn here on News Radio 1040. WHO.
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11: It's at a high of 95, mostly clear tonight. Low 77, sunny on Friday as well, with a high of 95. Those heat indexes will climb up to around 105. 76 currently in Des Moines, 74 in Cedar Rapids, 76 in Davenport. Let's take a look at sports.
12: An NBA investigation found the LA Clippers violated salary cap rules to funnel extra income to star Kawhi Leonard, the league delivering huge penalties, including a $30 million fine and the loss of 5 first-round draft picks. Veteran Kirk Cousins will be the week one starting quarterback for the Raiders, top pick Fernando Mendoza his backup, and 49ers all-pro pass rusher Nick Bosa practiced fully for the first time since last season's ACL injury. I'm Matt McCoy.
11: You are reacting to some of the things we are talking about on Iowa's Morning News on the WCI Pools and Spas text line. Text the letters of this flagship station, WHO, and what you're thinking this morning to 81530. The American Topper and Accessories Talkback line is available to you as well when you're streaming the show on the free iHeartRadio app. See that little microphone? Hit it. Record a message. Send it my way. I am talking about Iowa State this weekend, Jack Trice Stadium, the policy that's been in effect all these years that allow you to go into the stadium, then leave the stadium, go to your tailgate, then go back to the game. That is ending this weekend. Iowa State officials in ending the practice said, hey, most stadiums don't allow you to do this. They brought up security concerns. You are skeptical. Jeff, September 12th, 2001. To September 1, 2026. This was not a security concern. The excuse is 25 years out of date. Another coincidence this year, ISU Athletics announced a largest ever deficit. Of course, a lot of you are tying this policy to the fact that they'll be selling alcohol at Jack Trice Stadium for the first time this weekend. And now you, of course, can't leave. A lot of you are talking about diesel prices this morning. Obviously, it has a big impact on inflation. Jeff, I just drove by the Flying J exit, exit 144 on North I-35. Diesel is $6.07 a gallon. You are unhappy.
13: Morning, Jeff. You know what greed is? It's a disease. It's going right to the top. Your fearless leader has got us into this mess. I don't think he can get us out of it. My boss pays on the upwards of $2.50 a mile just to operate his truck. And that's if nothing breaks. So think about that for a while. How can you make any money doing that? Peace, brother.
11: Our truckers weighing in this morning, not only on diesel prices, but the fact that Buc-ee's doesn't allow truckers to park at their travel stop. And then, so they are not expressing much disappointment with the decision by the Urbandale City Council to not rezone an area so Buc-ee's can get there. We're going to talk more about that. And also, this proposal to abolish prisons, it's coming up on Iowa's Morning News.
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11: Over in 5 minutes, but first and foremost, we head into the newsroom. Wendy Wild has today's top stories. Good morning, Wendy.
14: And good morning to you. A beautiful sunrise and what's going to be a steaming hot day. We do have, and that's what's trending, a heat warning that continues. Well, it's... we have a heat advisory that's continuing for our area, and it's extended one more day through Friday at 7 p.m. for most of the southern half of Iowa. Now, there is an extreme heat warning, and that also is continuing, and that's for southeast Iowa, from around the Iowa City area to the Davenport area, and then to the very farthest southeast corner of the state. That is also in effect until Friday at 7 p.m. And as far as Saturday goes, there's a little bit of a question, because there could be thunderstorms, and it might break a little bit of the heat in time for those football games that everybody's looking forward to, Cy-Hawks and the Hawkeye games on Saturday. Heat indexes, though, today will be into the low 100s in central Iowa and possibly as high as 105 or more in southeast Iowa. Many Iowa cities appear to be lining up to invite Buc-ee's after Urbandale said no to a preliminary land request for the Travel Center. Norwalk, Bondurant, West Des Moines all say, yeah, they're up for a Buc-ee's. The site in Urbandale, though, has combined I-80 and I-35 traffic in that corridor. That is the highest traffic anywhere in the state of Iowa.
15: You've indicated in your materials that there's a traffic count at that interchange of 89,000 cars per day. Where'd that number come from?
16: That's a published number by the DOT.
15: Okay. And so would you expect Buc-ee's, that location, to increase that traffic count?
16: No. The funny thing about us, we don't create the traffic count that's in front of us, but we stop them.
14: Stan Beard, representing Buc-ee's, answering questions from council members at Urbandale City Council meeting this week. We crunched some of the numbers from the Iowa Department of Transportation traffic counts. The I-80-35 corridor through Des Moines, which includes that Urbandale location where Buc-ee's wanted to put a new travel center, that daily travel is 80, or traffic count is 89,000 per day. The daily traffic count, and we looked at specifically now, we went back and just the communities that we could confirm have said that they're interested. Norwalk at I-35 is about 30,000 a day. West Des Moines has two Jordan Creek exits, and West Des Moines has said they're interested. So on I-35 near Jordan Creek, the daily traffic count is 38,000. On I-80 at Jordan Creek, the traffic count is 46,000. And finally, the Iowa DOT estimates the daily traffic as high as 85,000 a day. Now, that is close to Bondurant, who said they're interested, but it's not really Bondurant. It's really near Bondurant and Altoona, where they meet at that I-80 Highway 65 interchange, 85,000 per day. And Jeff Angel continuing to talk with you as well about the Buc-ee's possible locations in Iowa. President Trump's signed a stopgap funding bill that will keep the government open through mid-December, the measure clearing both chambers of the Congress. However, they now will have to come up with either another temporary deal or maybe a longer-term budget deal between the Thanksgiving and Christmas holidays. This one expires on December 11th. Iowa's pheasant population this year is down just a little from last year, but
17: the second best count statewide average we've had in the last 20 years. And so when you're comparing it to the best count we've had 20 years, you kind of have to take that in consideration.
14: That's Todd Bogenschutz, game biologist with the Iowa Department of Natural Resources. The pheasant season in Iowa opens on October 31st.
18: What it's going to do is take
14: and that's
18: resources.
14: Not what we want to do. We want you to hear the Check Your Money sounder. And now we are ready to talk about Venezuela, that new U.S.-Venezuela oil deal, getting some excitement.
18: What it's going to do is take resources that are underground, not helping anyone, and invest capital and money and technology and bring them to the surface to better the lives of Venezuelans, better supply energy to Americans.
14: Energy Secretary Chris Wright at the agreement signing yesterday with the acting Venezuelan president there as well. So, Jeff, as we are checking your money, we'll check your gas budget as well. The current Iowa statewide average, well below the national average of 412 in Iowa. Actually, the national average has popped up a little bit to 414. The Iowa statewide average is 387. The Des Moines average this morning, and that's down just a little bit from yesterday, down from last week, about 12 cents a gallon. The Des Moines average, 378 this morning, is down from yesterday and down from a week ago as well. But our diesel average in Iowa now at a new record high of 555.
11: Wendy Wilden in the newsroom. Thank you, Wendy. Well, Iran and the U.S. are going back to exchanging missile strikes, and President Trump is saying we're going to hit them hard, but we've heard this before, right? My Middle East expert is Dr. Asaf Romorowski, and Dr. Romorowski is back on the Davis and Family Dentistry Newsmaker line this morning. Dr. Romorowski, welcome back to Iowa's Morning News. Good morning.
19: Good morning. Thank you for having me.
11: It seems like these strikes are taking place in an environment, Doctor, where the Trump administration is saying, look, our economic sanctions are really going to work this time. We're really squeezing them. What do you think?
19: Well, it's a combination of both. I mean, the economic suffocation or the kind of economic, D-Day that, that the Trump administration began is indeed having reverberating impact. I mean, even the president of Iran, Pashinyan, came out to saying to the or making a plea to the Iranian guard saying, maybe it's time to end the war. I mean, it's now it's 2 million reals to the dollar. I mean, the inflation is out of control. There's a lot of serious issues as far as even basic water and electricity when it comes to Iran. That being said, what we do know of late is that Iran has been using this time since this kind of lull period to rearm and regroup. We just have intelligence that came out the other day that the Russians have been supplying the Iranians with supersonic cruise missiles. The Chinese are still providing them with surveillance technology. So they still have potential capabilities. And let's not forget the highly enriched uranium. So the stop and go and putting the brakes on this has not helped end the war militarily. And there's still concerns about the proxies. And so what's interesting now is to me, is that they've been targeting all the areas and all the countries around Israel, but they've yet to attack Israel, knowing exactly that the Israelis are looking for a green light to jump back into it. And I think that's by design, because they know that the Israelis are not going to back off, and that's where the Trump administration and the Netanyahu government are kind of going back at it to see, can they go back to the point where they were at the beginning of this war, where there were joint activities together in collaboration. Not that there's not intelligence sharing and working together now, but militarily speaking, as far as actually cracking down on the military facility.
11: Dr. Romorowski, when you're talking about the suffering that's going on in Iran economically, a natural reaction to that would be, well, then why don't the Iranian people rise up? But is that really possible?
19: Well, look, I mean, the fact of the matter is that, this is, and that's a good question. I mean, there is a fear factor. I mean, the people who have the guns and the people who have the power are the IRGC and the besieged. And so you're talking about trying to convince people to uprise, which they have been. I mean, again, public execution has still been going on in the streets. There's still been, there's a lot of, this kind of violence that's going on, but not in mass because, if we're going to talk about an uprising, we also have to make sure how do we arm these people to allow them to overthrow their own government, which has been, again, a larger objective here as far as getting, freeing the Iranian people from the regime, then again, trying to create an environment for a free and open election. These are all the long-term objectives, but this has been a time of war, and it's harder for them, though I do think that things are going to mushroom, enough that people are going to go onto the street. This is not a sustainable environment, but the way that the regime has been able to control the environment is through the violence and through the fact that they are the ones who have the guns.
11: And that definitely is the problem. Dr. Asaf Romorowski is Executive Director of Scholars for Peace in the Middle East, one of my go-to folks on the Middle Eastern issues. Dr. Romorowski, thanks for your insight this morning. We're coming up on 7:40. The Democratic Socialists in this election period are proposing abolishing prisons. How would that happen? We're going to talk that over in 5 minutes on Iowa's Morning News.
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0: The heat advisory continues as today we expect sunny skies and a high of 95, mostly clear tonight. Low 77, sunny on Friday as well with a high of 95. Those heat indexes will climb up to around 105. At 746, 76 in Des Moines, 74 in Cedar Rapids, 76 in Davenport. Wendy Wilds in the newsroom. She's got your headlines for the morning. Good morning, Wendy.
2: Good morning. Tracking lots of stories this morning as well. A potential chemical exposure at the Newton Correctional Facility sent people to the hospital, four different hospitals yesterday. They're not identifying what that chemical might have been, but eight people, they say, were treated for non-life-threatening medical conditions. And they're not saying anything about the other nine patients at all at this point. FBI investigating a data breach that may have exposed millions of U.S. driver's licenses. The Bureau says they're looking into the report on a site on the dark web that was selling digital scans of people's driver's licenses. Yikes. And you were mentioning that heat advisory. They're still not 100% sure about Saturday. Right now, their kind of long-range forecast shows really high heat advisories. We've got both the Cyclones and the Hawkeyes games this weekend at home, of course. But they're saying there could be some the National Weather Service, saying there could be thunderstorms overnight Saturday. And it's possible it can kind of wear some of the heat out of the system, but maybe not right now. They're thinking not, but they're going to watch that.
0: Yeah, we'll just track it minute to minute. That is Wendy Wild. Yeah.
2: One thing for sure, you can leave your blanket at home.
0: Yeah,
2: it won't be Friday those kinds of games.
0: Yeah,
2: well,
0: exactly.
2: And even Saturday, you won't need a blanket, even if we get thunderstorms.
0: Wendy Wild in the newsroom this morning. It is election season. We've been talking about the rise of socialism in the Democratic Party, specifically the Democratic Socialists of America, and part of their platform is abolishing prisons. Now, how would that work? National security expert Cully Stimson is back on the Davison Family Dentistry Newsmaker line to talk it over with us this morning. Cully, welcome back to Iowa's Morning News. Good morning.
5: Great to be with you.
0: So, Cully, first of all, let's talk about what is behind this movement to abolish prisons.
5: Yeah. I know when you first hear about it, especially people who haven't read about the sort of doctrinal underpinnings of this, they're like, oh, come on, that's just retarded, honestly. It's just, I mean, to use an old word, it's just dumb. Why would you do that? What are you going to do with rapists and murderers? But you really have to go back and understand that the progressive intellectuals of the 1800s and the 1900s sort of laid the foundation for this present-day indoctrination of this Marxist ideology. And it's, we've seen it in academia, we've seen it in society, we've seen it in culture. And so this is their belief that the entire country, our country, was built on the back of slaves and slave labor, that capitalism is a vestige of white nationalism and white privilege, and that prisons, modern-day prisons, are modern-day slave plantations. These are their words, not mine. And so when you read Herbert Marcuse and study what the Students for Democratic Society were about, and Marcus Garvey, and the Black Panthers, and the Black Power Movement, Black Liberation Army, Stokely Carmichael, and the rest of them, they want to not only abolish capitalism, but they want to abolish prisons. And so this latest nut jobbery that these DSA people are talking about is just an outgrowth of this larger Marxist, anti-capitalist, and anti-American movement.
0: And, Coley, you said it yourself, like the average voter is saying, but then what do we do with the murderers and rapists? What are the Democratic Socialists saying about that?
5: Well, they don't have an answer, right? They're not going to take the next step and say, okay, once somebody murders somebody and they're convicted in a court of law, assuming they still want courts, which I don't know if they do, what are you going to do with them? Have them be a Walmart greeter? Have a social worker engaged in therapeutic discussions with them? I know that in this, quote, restorative justice model that these progressive, so-called progressive rogue prosecutors that we wrote about over the years that Soros funded, in the restorative justice model, they want rape victims to be forced to sit down with their rapists and talk it out and let the rapist apologize. That's in their world what restorative justice is. But to your question, they have no answer to what you do with a convicted murderer, a convicted rapist, a convicted child molester. And they're not going to answer it because they know it's bad enough to have people swallow the idea you're going to abolish a prison, but they're never going to go down the road of what are you going to do with a convicted murderer.
0: Absolutely. So bad idea, abolish prisons. Worse idea, abolish prisons and figure out later what we're going to do. Colley Stimson is a manager of the National Security Law Program at the Heritage Foundation. This is a real thing that candidates are talking about. Colley, thanks for joining us this morning. It is 7:51 at Iowa's Morning News. You are weighing in on the hot topics of the morning. Truckers and Buc-ee's, diesel gas prices, and Jack Trice ending the policy of letting you come and go during the game. More of your input coming up in 5 minutes on Iowa's Morning News Today.
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12: An NBA investigation found the LA Clippers violated salary cap rules to funnel extra income to star Kawhi Leonard, the league delivering huge penalties, including a $30 million fine and the loss of 5 first-round draft picks. Veteran Kirk Cousins will be the week one starting quarterback for the Raiders, top pick Fernando Mendoza his backup, and 49ers all-pro pass rusher Nick Bosa practiced fully for the first time since last season's ACL injury. I'm Matt McCoy.
0: Big change at Jack Trice Stadium this weekend. You won't be able to come and go as you please during the game. And you've been weighing in on that this morning. Now, this is the first weekend that Iowa State will be selling alcohol in the stadium. I did notice in some of the articles about the change, Iowa State officials were saying, well, most stadiums don't do this. They don't allow you to come and go as you please. And you know what Cyclones fans do. They leave the stadium for a little while. They go back to their tailgate, come back on in. And I did notice that some officials mentioned that it is a security thing. You are not believing that. On the WCI Pools and Spas text line, Jeff, the solution is for everyone not to buy tickets and not to attend games and watch how fast policies change. Nothing to do with security. I'm taking a poll about how you feel about the change on my social media. Facebook, it is Need to Know with Jeff Angelo. And on Instagram, Jeff Angelo Radio. You're also weighing in on Urbandale voting against rezoning so Buc-ee's could come to town. And there's kind of a mini debate that's broken out on the program this morning because a lot of my trucker friends that listen in the morning are saying, look, they don't welcome truckers, so we don't care about Buc-ee's coming to Iowa. What are you thinking?
13: I'm not really sure what the hang-up is with Buc-ee's not allowing truck drivers in. We got Casey's stores, Mavericks around here, even some Quick Trips and stuff like that that are not set up to be truck friendly. You don't see anybody trying to park in them because it's not convenient to do so. If you wouldn't park in one of those that's not truck friendly, what do you care if Buc-ee's builds one that's also not truck friendly?
0: You can continue to weigh in the 8 o'clock hour as the news continues. 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
0: 8 o'clock on a Thursday, September 3rd, still to come. Which Iowa cities are now actively pursuing Buc-ee's? Why some election watchdogs are sounding alarms, what Congress just did regarding the Supreme Court, and the world's strangest missing beer mystery continues. All of that discussion straight ahead on Iowa's Morning News. First and foremost, to kick off the 8 o'clock hour, let's head into the newsroom. Wendy Wild is taking a look at the top national and statewide stories. Good morning, Wendy.
7: And good morning to you as well. We had some showers moving across parts of Iowa earlier this morning. Radar showing they are continuing from roughly, well, they started in the southeastern part of the state, and they're continuing now from around Council Bluffs, Omaha, and then moving up into the central part around Mason City, northeast Iowa, seeing some of, especially around the Dubuque area, some of the heavier rain right now, but it's moving away. Here's what's trending. That heat advisory extended through Friday at 7 for roughly the southern half of Iowa, and it does kind of go northward in eastern Iowa to include Cedar Rapids and Dubuque, and then an extreme heat warning through Friday at 7 from around Iowa City and the Quad Cities south to Burlington. As for Saturday, when the Cyclones and the Hawkeyes both play at home, it's not 100% certain yet.
8: It does look right now like the heat will generally continue through the weekend, especially Saturday. However, there are some questions as to whether overnight and early morning storms may dull a little bit, which is why the advisory hasn't yet been extended.
7: National Weather Service meteorologist Jim Lee, but we'll let you know. Gloria Steinem, the feminist and journalist, has died. She was interviewed here in the WHO radio newsroom in October of 2016 for news stories we carried about a month before the election. She talked about abortion laws in the United States. Presidential candidate at that time, Donald Trump, was promising to appoint conservative Supreme Court justices who would overturn Roe v. Wade in that campaign. We covered that side of the story as well. Iowa lawmakers at the time were already talking about restricting abortion in Iowa. At the time, they did pass a 20-week abortion ban the next year in 2017. Saturday marks the 10th season of the Iowa Hawkeye Wave.
15: It all started with an online suggestion by a Hawkeye fan that the crowd at Kinnick Stadium turn at the end of the first quarter and wave to the pediatric patients and their families watching from the Stead Family Children's Hospital overlooking the field. In the past 2 years, the Hawkeye Wave has been voted best college football tradition by readers of USA Today. I'm Craig Michaels.
7: Such a heartwarming thing. It's 8:02. Checking your money. The only United States oil company that is operating in Venezuela says it's planning to double its oil production in the country over the next 5 years. Chevron confirming its plans to invest another $7 billion to pump the oil in Venezuela. President Trump this week announcing a deal that was, in fact, signed yesterday to create a business partnership that would control Venezuelan oil fields. They contain about 65 billion barrels of petroleum, Jeff. Oil.
0: And we'll continue to talk about how those gas prices are affected as well. Mm-hmm. Wendy Wild in the newsroom. Thank you, Wendy. We're coming up on 8:04. We're opening the hour with a discussion of football and barbecue. Yes! Let's talk it over with our guy, Bruce Gerleman, who's here in the studios from Jethro's Barbecue. Bruce, it is great to see you, and that must mean football season is right around the corner for our college fans around the state. How are you, my friend?
16: Hello, all you WHO listeners out in the home of the 50,000-watt blowtorch, WHO land. Yeah, it's great to be here. Wonderful to be here, Jeff.
0: Well, and I don't know if people are quite aware of how much Jethro's is involved in the college football season around the state. First of all, we got Fry Fest coming up for the WMT listeners, and Jethro's is involved in that.
16: Well, yeah, Jeff, tomorrow we'll be there with our Jethro's Express, which is actually a mobile kitchen. So we can execute almost our entire menu out of that mobile kitchen. So we'll be there at Fry Fest tomorrow from 4 till 10 and serving all that delicious barbecue, ribs, smoked wings, tenderloins, Iowa tenderloins. So, yeah, Fry Fest is going to be a fun, fun event tomorrow. And all you Hawkeye fans, we hope to see you there.
0: Absolutely. And also, you're feeding the Hawkeyes, too. As usual.
16: Well, it's kind of a big deal for us.
0: Sure.
16: Because we actually cater and serve the Hawkeye football team and coaching staff, which is about 175 people when it's all totaled. We serve them twice a week there in the All-American Room in the football facility attached to Kinnick. And what's so cool about that, in that room, the All-American Room, you have pictures of every Hawkeye All-American that's ever played there, from Niall Kinnick to Tim Dwight to Cooper DeJean. And so the boys come in, the coaches come in after their team meetings, and we have a big spread for them, and they eat a lot of barbecue.
0: Well, okay, you anticipated my next question. You're feeding a football team and its staff twice a week. I mean, any idea how much barbecue is? You got to plan for that. It's like, how much barbecue would that be?
16: Well, and I'm just so proud of our team because, you know, to do that, and not only do we serve them barbecue because they have a very strict diet, and so they eat a lot of pasta. So we have our Cajun Creole pasta that we serve them. And we make them spaghetti and meatballs sometimes.
0: Okay.
16: Our kitchen staff is so able to execute so many different varieties. What they really love are shrimp and bacon-wrapped barbecue shrimp. They love those. And the coaching staffs love those. But it's so interesting because each of the position groups has a different diet. And so many of them, the linemen, et cetera, they load up on carbohydrates.
0: Right.
16: The wide receivers, defensive backs, they eat a lot of protein. And
0: I hadn't even thought about any of this. This is amazing.
16: No fried food, though. We cannot do any fried food. That is a no-no.
0: I would assume then, by the way, Bruce Gerlum and Jethro's Barbecue, that there was a time when you first started the football team, feeding the football team, that's where you learned. Like when you say, oh man, they eat a lot of bacon-wrapped shrimp. At some point, you had to go, okay, we got to double up on the bacon-wrapped shrimp. These guys love it.
16: Yes. Yeah. It is a science. It really is. And we've been doing it for a couple of years now, and it's just an honor to be there. What's so wonderful about that group of men, they're all such gentlemen. Mm. And, you know, you think if you're in college, you horse around and you'd be goofing off. And these people are serious.
0: Yeah.
16: They're polite. They're gentlemen. It makes us proud to be Hawkeye fans because they are good, good people.
0: Bruce, in general, the restaurants have to be gearing up for football season. This is a great time just to gather with family and friends at Jethro's and enjoy some football.
16: And to that point,
0: yeah.
16: We have an amazing catering package for tailgating.
0: Oh, really?
16: You can get 50 bone-in wings for $50 or 5 pounds of our famous Bubba's boneless wings for $50, which you stop in at Jethro's, any of our 8 locations. And by the way, there's a wonderful location there in Coralville, right across from the Hawkeye football facility, Jethro's and Jake's steaks there. And you can pick up a perfect catering package for, you can serve a lot of people with 50 barbecue wings.
0: Or a couple of linemen, basically, Bruce.
16: Or maybe three or four linemen.
0: The other thing, I couldn't let you go without mentioning that you're going to sponsor once again one of the most popular radio programs in the history of radio programs in Iowa. Sound Off is coming up again, and everybody loves Sound Off.
16: Jethro's Barbecue Sound Off, and you are so right, Jeff. And in honor of that, we are bringing back the Sound Off sandwich.
0: Oh, boy.
16: And it's our version, the Jethro version of the Reuben, but we use Texas sliced brisket, sauerkraut on marble rye bread with Swiss cheese and Thousand Island dressing.
0: Oh, man.
16: And it is mouth-watering. And that will be served every day, but on Fridays it's on special for $9.99. So stop in on Fridays or stop in anytime and enjoy the Jethro's Barbecue Sound Off sandwich.
0: And I'll tell you one of my favorite stories about Sound Off, Bruce, because it's an amazing thing on the radio. It's an amazing phenomenon because sometimes the Hawkeye games end late, and we can monitor the ratings here at the radio station, right? And overnight ratings, obviously, usually, you know, just a few people, you know, your night owls. Sound Off on? Mm-mm. We're talking like daytime ratings at 11 o'clock at night. I mean, Hawkeyes fans love to talk Hawkeyes football after the game is over.
16: Yeah, and some of them get really excited. And some of them can be very opinionated.
0: There you go. I was wondering how you're going to put that.
16: Yeah.
0: Well, that is our friend Bruce Gerleman at Jethro's Barbecue. It really does mean college football is back. Bruce, always a pleasure. Thank you for the insight. Thanks for what you do. And we'll be checking in with you throughout the football season.
16: Hey, before I sign off here, Jeff, I got to remind everyone, Labor Day, Monday, Jethro's will be open everywhere. So stop in on Labor Day. Our regular normal hours, our regular normal menu items, that barbecue pack on Labor Day would be perfect for a picnic too. And then the other thing I want to remind all of our listeners on September 11th, coming up next Friday, all first responders, firemen, policemen, EMTs, if you come in on Labor Day, on September 11th, we will give you a free $10 gift card. That's so great. Come in and see us on Jethro's Jethro's on September 11th too. Labor Day and September 11th, two big days next week, and tomorrow Fry Fest, a really big day.
0: Really big day.
16: Yeah.
0: Well, thanks for all you do, Bruce, and thanks for stopping by. Great stuff this morning, football and barbecue. You're talking right to my heart and my tummy. Bruce Gerleman, Jethro's Barbecue. It is 8:12. 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
2: Here's something pretty disturbing I discovered while researching this podcast. This is what it actually says on the Los Angeles Police Department website. The site states that the Adult Missing Persons Unit investigates 3,200 cases a month. And 70% of those missing people are found or returned voluntarily within 2 or 3 days. It goes on to explain, and I quote here, "Since being a missing person is not a crime, police are given a very limited role while conducting these types of investigations." At the bottom of the webpage, it gets more disturbing. There's a section titled, "What if they never returned?" And here's the official police advice. In such situations, you may want to enlist the services of a private investigator to assist in your search. If you can't afford a PI, the police elaborate, quote, "Another option would be to contact the Salvation Army, which has a missing persons locator program." There is not a single sentence on the LAPD website that would lead a loved one of a missing person to have any faith that the police would properly investigate it. What the LAPD is basically saying is, if someone you love goes missing, don't overreact. They'll probably turn up, unless they don't, in which case you should get someone besides the police to look into it. All this is my way of saying, if the police took missing persons cases as seriously as they do, say, bank robberies, I wouldn't have had to do this podcast in the first place and end up chasing a violent criminal halfway around the country. I'm Neil Strauss. And you can hear the full story of To Live and Die in L.A.
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6: The heat advisory continues as today we expect sunny skies and a high of 95, mostly clear tonight. Low 77, sunny on Friday as well, with a high of 95. Those heat indexes will climb up to around 105.
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6: 76! That's right. 76 degrees at 818 in Des Moines, 77 in Cedar Rapids, 79 in Davenport. Was just talking Hawkeyes football with my friend Bruce Gerleman of Jethro's Barbecue. And just a note, University of Iowa this weekend is loosening the stadium rules at Kinnick Stadium. Fans can bring in unlimited sealed water bottles along with empty refillable bottles that they can fill once they're inside the stadium. Wendy Wild is in the newsroom this morning. She's got your headlines. Good morning, Wendy.
8: Good morning. Gotta hydrate and this kind of stuff. They're saying heat indexes over 100 today in much of the state, southern half.

0: mostly and close to 105 or even higher in southeast Iowa. National gas prices are running 414 a gallon this morning. Iowa statewide average is actually down from last week. We're at 387. That's 12 cents less than 1 week ago. Des Moines, kind of the similar situation. But diesel in Iowa this morning is at a new, sadly, statewide high. 555 a gallon. Some people spotting even higher right now as they drive past gas stations. Lots of Iowa cities are lining up to invite Buc-ee's to move here after Urbandale said no to a preliminary land request for the travel center. Part of, though, what they're looking at is the traffic on the highways. That Urbandale location had about 89,000 cars and trucks going by every day. Most of the other locations are half that or even less. And Gloria Steinem has died. She was known as a feminist as well as a journalist. So,
1: Wendy,
0: top stories.
1: You know, on the Buc-ee's conversation, it's interesting because, you know, a lot of times the listeners take control of a conversation, take it into a different direction than where I was going. Mm-hmm. And it's been really interesting to have this discussion this morning because a lot of truckers listen to the morning news and Buc-ee's does not welcome truckers. And they're like, so we don't care.
0: A shock.
1: I know. We don't care, they say. And then other folks are saying, look, truckers, you got a lot of other options. We still love us some Buc-ee's. So you guys can park somewhere else. So it's been an interesting sub-debate, if you will, during the show this morning.
0: Having been to the absolutely gargantuan truck, I think it's called, what is it? I don't even remember.
1: It's world's largest truck stop in Walcott.
0: Yeah, there.
1: Yeah,
0: having
1: I love
0: been
1: it.
0: There, but I was towing
1: oh,
0: a 20.
1: I love it.
0: I was towing a, well, wait a minute though. I was towing a 29-foot camper.
1: Yeah.
0: Oh my gosh. It was a terrifying experience trying to find a place to put that thing because I thought it was, you know, appropriate truck stop, right?
1: Right.
0: There was a really not an easy place to park. I finally found kind of a place and walked 3 miles to get inside.
1: Oh, so it was just tough to find a place among
0: well,
1: the trucks?
0: Well, that I could maneuver safely.
1: Okay, I gotcha.
0: Yeah,
1: okay,
0: I mean, there were like a zillion cars, and I don't typically take it in the semi area because they dwarf me, even
1: sure.
0: with a 29-footer.
1: Yeah.
0: I do it at the rest stops because that's really easy.
1: Yeah,
0: but
1: gotcha.
0: This was a whole different thing. So I'm shocked to find out that Buc-ee's doesn't welcome the rigs.
1: Exactly right. And that has engendered a pretty emotional debate among people on the talkback line and the text line. And when you will tell people how to get a hold of us, that WCI Pools and Spas text line is available. Just text the letters WHO, our flagship station, what you're thinking, to 81530 and the American Topper and Accessories talkback line. You got that little microphone there. Go ahead and record a message, which is what a lot of truckers have been using this morning. They have been recording a message and sending it our way.
0: But this place with 20 acres of land doesn't accommodate semis along an interstate?
1: I know.
0: Huh?
1: I know. Maybe some Buc-ee's wants to offer.
0: Maybe the world's second largest truck stop on the adjacent land.
1: Exactly.
0: Just surprising. Yeah.
1: Wendy Wild in the newsroom this morning. It is 8:22. 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
13: The LA Clippers hit with staggering penalties for violating salary cap rules to sneak extra income to Kawhi Leonard. Owner Steve Ballmer suspended a year, fined $30 million, and the Clippers lose 5 first-round draft picks. NFL news, Buccaneers receiver Emeka Egbuka is working his way back from an injury. He's a question mark for week 1. And Bengals pass rusher Shamar Stewart back practicing after suffering a knee injury the first day of training camp. I'm Matt McCoy.
1: I did want to take a moment after sports this morning to recognize our friend Gary Dolphin on Hawk Talk this week. He got a surprise. Coach Kirk Ferentz told him that the broadcast booth at Kinnick Stadium will now be known as the Gary Dolphin broadcast booth in a video released by Hawkeye Football. Here is the moment that the coach told Gary that and his reaction to it and a little bit of that Dolph magic we all love.
14: Can I interject one thing?
15: Yeah, go right ahead.
14: I get the distinct privilege of informing you that the booth that you work in, that will now be, just so I get this correctly, the Gary Dolphin broadcast booth.
15: You're kidding.
14: Yeah, and I got both Gary Dolphin broadcast guys right here.
1: Congratulations to Dolph. I mean, every radio announcer aspires to be what Gary Dolphin is. You know, if you think of a memorable Hawkeye moment in your lifetime, you know, when you've got a great announcer at that moment, the announcing of that moment becomes an indelible part of your memory just as much as the actual play that you witnessed. It's 8:29 at Iowa's Morning News.
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1: His new book, Reflections on His Life, Welcome to Your Life, is the name of the book. First of all, Wendy Wild is here from the newsroom. She's got your top stories. Good morning, Wendy.
0: Good morning. We've had some rain moving across Iowa. Some of it's actually starting to approach the Des Moines metro area from the Council Bluffs and Omaha area, kind of following I-80. Want to say I'm going to have to zoom in to tell you how close it's getting right now. But yeah, it is. It's coming closer and closer to us. Looks like right now we're near Atlantic and Anita and Audubon, and headed this way, though, it's really going up to the northeast, up through Fort Dodge, and then into northeast Iowa as well. We'll keep an eye on the rain, keep you updated as well. Eastern Iowa, not so much. Some patchy rain right now between kind of loosely north of Cedar Rapids and maybe kind of Clinton, which is north of the Quad Cities. Okay, here's what's trending. That heat advisory extended through Friday at 7 p.m.
21: This afternoon, it looks like the heat index will peak in parts of all but the southern half of the state, roughly around 100 or maybe even a few degrees above 100.
0: That's those heat indexes, and National Weather Service meteorologist Jim Lee. Even tougher than that as you get into southeast Iowa. The extreme heat warning there is extended through Friday at 7 p.m. It includes roughly Iowa City to the Quad Cities and then south to Burlington.
21: A lot of areas could even get to 105 or a little higher for the heat index down there in the far southeast.
0: And Lisa, Saturday's weather, when both the Cyclones and Hawkeyes play home games, is likely to end up with heat advisories, maybe warnings as well. But he says there will likely be some thunderstorms overnight Friday to Saturday morning, and it's possible it'll cool things down a little. So they'll keep a close eye on it. We'll keep you advised. Cities appear to be lining up to invite Buc-ee's after Urbandale said no to a preliminary land request for a travel center. Norwalk, Bondurant, and West Des Moines, though, say, yeah, they're up for a Buc-ee's. That site in Urbandale has combined I-80, I-35 traffic. That's the highest traffic volume anywhere in Iowa.
22: You've indicated in your materials that there's a traffic count at that interchange of 89,000 cars per day. Where'd that number come from?
23: That's a published number by the DOT.
22: Okay. And so would you expect Buc-ee's, that location, to increase that traffic count?
23: No. The funny thing about us, we don't create the traffic count that's in front of us, but we stop them.
0: Stan Beard representing Buc-ee's, answering questions for city council members at the Urbandale City Council meeting this week, crunching some more of the numbers from the Iowa Department of Transportation on those traffic counts. So 89,000 on the I-80-35 corridor that goes through Urbandale, taking a look at some of the other areas. Norwalk, one of the cities that said, well, yeah, we would take Buc-ee's. I-35 at Norwalk's around 30,000 daily traffic count. West Des Moines has two different Jordan Creek exits. One on I-35 at Jordan Creek, around 38,000 a day. I-80 at Jordan Creek, about 46,000 per day. And then one other area, Bondurant said they're interested, but their area would actually kind of combine with Altoona if you want to look at a high traffic count on I-80 at the 65 interchange there. As many as 85,000 a day, Jeff. Whew. Oh, that's a lot of numbers crunching for you, but you know, it does give a little perspective. Right now, 8:33, checking your money. President Trump signed the temporary funding bill. That'll keep the U.S. government going through December 11th. But then that means that the Congress, the Senate, the House will have to come up with a new budget bill, either another temporary bill or maybe a long-term one, between the Thanksgiving and Christmas holidays.
1: Thank you, Wendy. You know, there are certain albums that come into your life, particularly during your teenage years, and that music is just going to recur over and over again. It just becomes an indelible part of your experience on this earth. I mean that. During the 80s, an album came out by a band named Tears for Fears, and boy, was it the soundtrack of a lot of our lives. Roland Orzabal of Tears for Fears has a new memoir out. It is called Welcome to Your Life. And Roland is on the Davison Family Dentistry Newsmaker line this morning. Roland, welcome to Iowa's Morning News. Good morning to you, my friend.
2: Good morning to you.
1: So one of the things that you've written, Roland, that really struck me as profound, you say, being an older artist makes more sense to me than being a young one when I was never particularly comfortable. Tell me about that. Why is being an older artist more comfortable for you than being a young artist at what many people would argue is the height of your fame, if you will?
2: Well, if I can be a little poetic, you know.
1: Yes.
2: You could say, yeah, okay, well, an oak tree is more comfortable than an acorn, you know, because there's something that's fully formed about me now, and I understand life completely. I've had three children now, and when I was 18, 19, I was scared, and I was a little depressed, and I was just writing songs to try and make sense of life. And, you know, over the years, through the experiences I've had, all the triumphs and tragedies, life starts to make more sense.
1: Yeah, you know what's fascinating to me about that answer, Roland, is here I am, yeah, I'm a teenager, also trying to make sense of life, and I pull your first album out, and I put it on, and like, I'm just stunned from beginning to end, you know? It really spoke to me, and one of the things I wanted to ask you about those early years is one of the things that struck me about that album is just how unique the sound was of it all. How did you formulate the sound of Tears for Fears?
2: Well, you know, there were a lot of bands at the time that were heavily into electronica. It was an explosion of technology with drum machine, synthesizer, and you could arrange a song in a far more interesting way than if you just were guitar, bass, and drums, which is what we were in the band before. And so it was also our heroes, you know, at the time, albums by Talking Heads, David Bowie, Peter Gabriel, we were trying to emulate them, but we couldn't, because we were too inexperienced.
1: So, Roland, you write
2: original sound.
1: You write in this book that it seems that Tears for Fears cannot produce their best work without a lot of suffering. And in fact, in this book, you talk a lot about how suffering has shaped your life. Explain how that shapes the person you are today.
2: I think it's yeah, let's put it this way. I think some people are more sensitive to the emotional undercurrents in your home, in your house, or even in the was abusive, physically abusive to my mother. And yeah, that's how my early childhood started off. And I just couldn't shake that perspective. You know, it stayed with me. And I don't know if I've been attracted to people that are more tragic. That's a possibility. And I certainly think, you know, with my first wife, who was an amazing woman, You know, when she got into alcohol, she got very, very sick, and the whole journey was not a very nice one. So there's a lot of, although, you know, there's a lot of glamour, there's been a lot of success in my life, but there's been a lot of, you know, pretty nasty things as well, and they're all in this book.
1: And just like the music, Roland, I just think this book is a gift to the world in the way that you just bare your soul and you're so honest in the book. Roland Orzabal is from Tears for Fears. The memoir is called Welcome to Your Life. Roland, it was a real honor this morning. Thanks for opening up to us, and best wishes on this book and its continuing impact on the lives of people. We're coming up on 8:40. 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
1: We're on the climb already at 845, 76 in Des Moines, 77 in Cedar Rapids, 79 in Davenport. Wendy Wild in the newsroom. Wendy, you were talking about struggling to park your camper earlier at the world's largest truck stop. Yeah. Multiple texts have come in on the WCI Tips, Pools and Spas text line. Yeah, I told you, we have a lot of truckers that listen, and they said, Ms. Wendy, if you're ever struggling at a truck stop to park your camper, please ask a trucker to help you, and they will.
0: It's not that I can't maneuver. I can back that thing up all by myself with nobody helping. I could not find enough space.
1: But you know what?
0: If the truckers, I've generally always really trusted semi-drivers, so maybe I should have ventured into their area. I'm just kind of intimidated.
1: Okay, I got you. But yeah,
0: but thank you guys.
1: You're welcome. But appreciate the text this
0: morning. I'm a good backer-upperer. I can go backwards better than I can go frontwards, Jeff. I can type backwards better than frontwards.
1: Wendy's got your headlines. Okay, now.
0: But you want me to do news now?
1: Lead with the top story, Wendy. Oh, let's not go backwards.
0: Let's see. Oh, top story. Gas prices. You know what? Our trucker friends are really feeling it. $5.55 a gallon for Iowa. New statewide record for diesel gas this morning. Gas prices in Iowa significantly lower than the national average and down from last week. Down even from yesterday at $3.87 a gallon, our statewide average. A trailblazer, they're calling her, in women's liberation, has passed away. And Gloria Steinem, we do have a WHO story, and it's up on our Facebook page. We did interview her here in the WHO radio newsroom. That was at the same time as Donald Trump was campaigning, and he was all over Iowa campaigning as well for president and promising that he would put in place a more conservative U.S. Supreme Court to overturn abortion. So a couple of stories that have significance for Iowa.
1: All right. Thank you, Wendy. The NAACP is raising concerns about federal election monitoring plans for the upcoming midterms. The civil rights organization says the Department of Justice intends to deploy more than 1,000 personnel to polling locations nationwide to watch for possible voter fraud. The NAACP's filed a Freedom of Information Act request seeking details on where monitors will be sent, how they're being trained, and how the department plans to comply with state election laws. Okay, those are all legitimate concerns, but you know, you're skeptical about this stuff, and so am I. You know that this is a liberal group, and I'm sure you're saying, yeah, they don't like the fact that folks are monitoring for cheating at this particular point. That's going to just continue to be the talk of the town, isn't it, as we head toward the next election. Meanwhile, a follow-up on the baffling beer theft mystery going on with the Pabst Blue Ribbon Company. Pabst Blue Ribbon.
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14: Recap rules to sneak extra income to Kawhi Leonard. Owner Steve Ballmer suspended a year, fined $30 million, and the Clippers lose 5 first-round draft picks. NFL news, Buccaneers receiver Emeka Ebuka is working his way back from an injury. He's a question mark for week one. And Bengals pass rusher Shamar Stewart back practicing after suffering a knee injury the first day of training camp. I'm Matt McCoy.
15: If you are headed to Ames for Iowa State season opener on Saturday, you are going to see something you've never seen before at a Cyclone football game. For the first time, alcohol is going to be sold to the general public inside Jack Trice Stadium. Up until now, beer and other alcoholic beverages were limited to suites and a special premium seating area. And starting this weekend, fans 21 and older will be able to buy beer, wine, and canned cocktails throughout designated areas of the stadium. But a big part of this story is the fact that you will no longer be able to come and go as you please during a Cyclones football game. You know that a big tradition up at Jack Trice, and I've done it, is you go in for the game, and at some point you leave the game and you go back to your tailgate. And maybe you'll come back, maybe you won't. But either way, you're not allowed to do that anymore. And that is a tradition for a lot of Cyclones fans that perhaps is disappointing them. In fact, we've had quite the discussion on the text line and the talkback line this morning. It is also my question in my social media today. I'm on Facebook at Need to Know with Jeff Angelo. Give that a follow. And also on Instagram, Jeff Angelo Radio. And I'm asking you today how you feel about this new policy that you can't come and go anymore during a Cyclones game. And I was noticing that in defending the decision, Cyclones officials were saying, look, there aren't many stadiums anymore that allow you to come and go, and this is a security concern. And a lot of you are cynical about that, going, yeah, right. They are doing this because they are now selling alcohol. What do you think? Need to know with Jeff Angelo on the Facebook page, Jeff Angelo Radio on the Instagram. 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
25: Trying again to iron out their differences. I'm Dave Anthony, Fox News, the jury at Lindsey Clancy's murder trial.
26: Thank you, as always, for following those instructions. I'm going to ask you to resume your deliberations.
25: It is day six of that. The morning after, they again told Judge William Sullivan they remain deadlocked. Fox's Nate Foy reports from outside the court.
27: The jury is under that dynamite charge, which in Massachusetts is called a Tui Rodriguez charge. And what that means is if the jury comes back deadlocked one more time, the judge would be forced to declare a mistrial. Now, I just caught up with Kevin Reddington, Lindsey Clancy's lawyer, as he walked into the courthouse. And he said if a mistrial is declared and the prosecution decides to retry this case, he'll be ready for it.
28: We've got all our evidence, witnesses are available, so let's go.
25: He's using an insanity defense that Clancy suffered from postpartum psychosis when she killed her three children. Three Minneapolis police officers are in stable condition, recovering the morning after being among six injured in a shooting at a high-rise apartment building that left three others dead, including the gunman who's believed to have shot himself as police responded.
7: The owners of this low-income apartment building had been trying to get this gunman evicted for months. Sources confirmed to our
1: our local Fox station that the shooter is named Carlton Neal Johnson II. And according to court records, back in March, Johnson assaulted a neighbor. Then in June, he walked around the apartment building openly displaying a gun and told neighbors he would kill someone.
25: That's Fox's Garrett Tenney. Iran retaliated again today to recent U.S. attacks, launching drones and missiles at Kuwait, which were intercepted. Something Vice President Vance may be asked about at a White House briefing in 3 hours.
2: Or questions about a federal judge blocking President Trump's latest order limiting birthright citizenship. And questions about fuel prices as the Trump administration and the president personally have tried to reduce them.
25: Fox's Mike Emanuel at the White House. A prominent feminist activist has died. Gloria Steinem, who led a women's rights movement for decades. She was 92. 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
18: All right, good morning. 2 days till football. Cannot wait. It's almost like football. It's almost like football has become a holiday, the beginning of the season now. At least it has for me. Looking forward to this weekend's game. Iowa and Iowa State both at home. I was going to go, but not when it's going to be 95 degrees. No way. I'll go when it cools off. I used to not care. I used to go to football games. My bald head would get burned, and I would have blisters. And now I just don't do that. So,
19: do you put suntan lotion on your bald head?
18: SPF 100. No, I'm not kidding.
19: Really? Seriously?
18: I have to, because it will burn and blister if I don't. And when I was younger, back when I didn't think I was going bald, I didn't. And I would go to like Cedar Point in Ohio and wait in lines in the sun. And
19: yeah,
18: it would just blister my head so bad. And I'm like, what am I doing?
19: Ouch.
18: So then I started wearing the sunscreen, because I don't like wearing baseball hats. I know most guys love to wear hats. Yeah. I don't really like it that much.
19: Is SPF 100 the highest? Or were you kidding?
18: I think
19: about
18: so.
19: That?
18: Oh, I'm dead serious.
19: Oh, okay.
18: Dead serious. It's the same stuff you would put on a baby.
19: Oh, yeah. Well, I have friends who, you know, who are balding, and they must have the same thing, or they wear caps, you know.
18: Yeah, a lot of people wear caps. Caps annoy me. And I look like a pumpkin head when I'm wearing a cap, so I don't do that.
19: Pumpkin head.
18: Yeah, so I just I like the sun when it beats down on me, but I don't want to sit in it for 4 hours.
19: Sure.
18: Which, you know, you got to be super careful this weekend if you're going to Ames or if you're going to Iowa City, because it's going to be hot, it's going to be muggy, and if you're going to go, because you can drink beer in the stadium now.
19: Yeah.
18: If you're going to go drink beers, you got to ramp up your hydration early. I hate to sound like your mother, but you got to get some electrolytes in you now and just pound the water, or else you will have a problem on Saturday.
19: Because it dehydrates you.
18: Big time. But that's how, isn't that how you get drunk?
19: Yeah.
18: If you get too dehydrated, right?
19: You bet.
18: I thought that's how that worked. But you just got to be careful, because people don't think ahead, especially young people. They just don't think ahead to, man, I need to hydrate, because I don't want to pass out. I don't want to have heat stroke. Just make sure you drink enough water to make sure your urine is white.
19: Oh.
18: Clear. It's got to be clear, then you're hydrated.
19: Man, I'm like you. I am stoked for this weekend, and then the next weekend for the NFL.
18: Well, the NFL's fine. It, to me, I love college football. The NFL.
19: Better than NFL? You like college football better?
18: Not close. It's not even close. But you have to understand, every kid where I grew up is either a Michigan or a Michigan State fan, because the Lions have been a joke for the better part of 70 years.
19: Sure.
18: You know, we had very little to ever cheer about. We had the Barry Sanders years, a couple years of Billy Sims, Calvin Johnson. But other than that, it's just been rank to be a Lions fan. I'm a self-hating Lions fan, so I don't really care what they do. They're an embarrassment. I have no interest in watching the Lions. I do, though, because they're my team, but I kind of hate them.
19: So do you lean toward the blue?
18: I'm a season ticket holder for Michigan, so okay. I have been since 98. So, yeah, the kids kind of use the tickets now. I'll probably go back and watch them play. I'm going to go back and watch them play Indiana, Michigan State, and that'll probably be maybe Penn State.
19: Greg, whatever happened to that coach for Michigan? He was in some deep doo-doo there for a while.
18: You're talking about Sharon Moore, guy last year who was sleeping with his with his subordinate?
19: Yeah, I mean, is he toast or is he still there?
18: They fired him.
19: Oh, okay,
18: the
19: all
18: head
19: right.
18: coach is now Kyle Whittingham, who's from Utah.
19: Okay.
18: That guy brought some stability to a program that was really rudderless for 2 years after Harbaugh left. But, yeah, he pled himself out of jail, so he's not going to jail. And, you know, he could probably coach offensive line somewhere. Again, I don't know if I would ever – I don't know if I would ever hire him as a head coach after finding out all the stuff that had been going on there. It was a bad 2 years. It was a horrendous 2 years for Michigan. They won nine games each year, or 8 and 9 games, but the things going on behind the scenes were just bad. See, that's why you keep a coach like Kirk Ferentz, though, because you don't have crap like that going on at Iowa because you don't hire dummies.
19: Well, and maybe you don't have a national championship, but you have a bowl game every year, and you have stability.
18: And every 4 years, you compete when you have a national title because you have a senior-laden team. That's what Iowa's goal is, I think, every year. Be competitive, but when those young kids become upperclassmen, you want to make a run.
19: Exactly.
18: You know, and then they go to the Big Ten title game. They don't always win it, but they get there. Iowa is the epitome of a very stable program in a very unstable world of college football with NIL and with all the money changing hands, and they're going to start paying players directly soon. And, you know, you want to have a guy like Kirk Ferentz at the helm with all this stuff going on. I mean, do you really want to be LSU with Lane Kiffin? I mean, that guy's a wreck.
19: Yeah.
18: Do you really want to be Michigan with a guy like Sharon Moore because your national championship coach left and your AD situation's uncertain? You've got to have a guy like Kirk Ferentz at the helm, and that's why I think Michigan hired Kyle Whittingham, because for 20 years at Utah, he was the epitome of stability.
19: You know, the thing I like about Kirk Ferentz, he's not afraid to wear his heart on his sleeve. You know, at some of those post-game news conferences last year, the guy was in tears. Sometimes, you know?
18: Yeah.
19: And he loves his players. He absolutely loves and cares about his players and his program. That's why I think many of the Hawk fans love him so well.
18: And if he just hired a good offensive coordinator, maybe he would be in an even better place right now.
19: True, yeah.
18: All right, I got a text already at 81530. It says, Greg, I used to burn really bad too. Now I take vitamin D and rarely put on sunscreen unless I take off my shirt. I like my farmer's tan. Hold on, though. Vitamin D over sunscreen? Explain that one to me. I don't understand. Does vitamin D stop you from burning? Because I wouldn't trust that. But you'd know better than I would, because I don't take vitamin D. All right, coming up. We're going to talk about Lindsey Clancy. Yesterday, the judge told the jurors to go back and continue to deliberate because they said they couldn't come to a decision. He can do that one more time before he has to declare a mistrial, I believe. I'm not an expert, but that's what I read yesterday. However, Joe Rogan yesterday had a really interesting take on this that I have not discussed yet. I'm going to play you what he said, and we'll talk about if it's true or not coming up next. 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Our number is 515-284-1040. Don't forget the talk back. 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And if it's good, you get on the air. 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
9: All right, Joe Rogan this week had some comments on the Lindsey Clancy trial. And look, I don't know what your interest level is. This trial to me is not about what's going on in the courtroom. It's about what's going on outside the courtroom that has been mildly disgusting. Listen to what Joe Rogan had to say about the women dressed in pink outside the Lindsey Clancy trial.
10: Those ladies could see the crime scene and see those dead kids with their eyes staring up because their mother took their life. The last thing that they saw was their mother standing over them, choking them to death. I don't think they would feel so bad.
11: I think everybody that's saying free Lindsey.
10: People are out of their mind.
11: If
10: right
11: she get
10: now.
11: Free, they should have to let her babysit.
10: Let her watch her kids. She's out of her mind. The world is out of her mind. It's like more of these things come up.

0: where you're like, this can't be real. This can't be real. And it is real. More of these things where you're like, people are showing up in support of a woman who killed her children.
1: All right. That's what Joe Rogan had to say. And, you know, honestly, he touched a nerve. Because either you thought about that and didn't say it, or you never thought about it. He looked at these rallies and these demonstrations supporting Lindsey Clancy and asked one question that a lot of us weren't asking and weren't thinking about, or you were thinking about it and didn't say anything. If this were a father on trial for killing his kids, would anybody be out there holding a sign? And that's honestly an absolutely fair question to ask. But be honest about something here. When men commit crimes against children, the reactions are immediate and absolute. Society labels them monsters. End of discussion. No debate. You're going down. They don't get off based on mental illness. Okay. There's no hashtag campaign. There's no sympathetic profiles in the media. There's no crowd outside the courthouse with signs saying we stand with him. Imagine for a second that this case involved the father. Can you picture activists gathering outside the courthouse arguing that the dad deserved compassion? No. No. Can you imagine social media influencers talking about how hard it is to be a dad and urging everyone to see the big picture? Absolutely not. The public conversation and what you would see in the media would be completely different, because we've seen this before. When a father leaves his family, he's called a deadbeat. When a mother abandons her family, people immediately ask what stress she was under. When a man loses his temper, it's his fault. When a woman loses her temper, we are often encouraged to explore the circumstances that might have led to it. Again, that doesn't mean these circumstances aren't important, but notice how completely different the approach is. Instinctively, we want to understand women and judge men, and that isn't fair. It's not equality. One of the reasons this story is so emotional is because it forces us to confront something very uncomfortable. We tend to assume women are naturally nurturing and incapable of great evil, so when something terrible does happen, many people search for an explanation. But when a man commits something like this, many people stop and condemn it. That's the double standard Joe's talking about in this clip. The real question isn't whether she's guilty for the courts. The real question is whether we've had the same conversation if the defendant's name were Larry instead of Lindsey. I think he makes a great point. We didn't ever even talk about this. Because I have to be honest, when I heard two women on the jury showed up wearing pink shirts, my immediate thought was, what are they doing? That's a terrible look. And don't tell me they don't know what's going on outside. They know that there are thousands of women outside that courthouse cheering her on. Justice for Lindsey, free Lindsey. And they're all wearing their pink shirts. And so when these two jurors showed up in pink shirts, I was like, how is that allowed? That to me tells you right there's two votes to not put her in the hoosegow. Because let's face it, there's nine women and three men on these juries, and one of the women reportedly is pregnant. I guess she could go either way. She could either say, to hell with Lindsey, she killed her kid, or she could say, I understand, I get it. But I think it's absolutely a great point by Joe Rogan. There's a total double standard going on here. Men don't line up outside murderers' courthouses and cheer them on based on the fact that they are men. Now, they did it for OJ, but that was based on the fact that he was black. 515-284-1040. Does this double standard, have you thought about it, number one? And number two, does it bother you? If this were a father on trial, would anybody care? Is there more of a double standard than we want to admit? This goes back to that text I read to you last week, saying women get every advantage. Every advantage. I mean, people are being sympathetic to this woman who strangled out her three kids, looked them in the eye, in a very intimate act and strangled them. This was a horrific, horrific murder. And we say, oh, well, poor lady had postpartum psychosis. Okay, fine. But you're still going to pay for the crime. 515-284-1040. Text is wide open for you as well, 81530. And you can hit us on the talkback line at, not at anything. All you have to do is go to the iHeartRadio app, click on the microphone, and give us your best 30 seconds. All right, grab some phone calls here. Bob, you're next up on the Greg Henson Show. Hi, Bob.
2: Hey, how you doing?
1: Great, man.
2: I wanted to make a comment, and then I'll hang up and let you make your comment on it. But I think what everybody else is also failing to see out of this is in Massachusetts, where they just voted to extend abortions till delivery date.
1: Good point.
2: I'll hang up and see if that does anything.
1: That's a great point. Thanks for the call, Bob. I think Massachusetts is a place I wouldn't want to live because of a lot of these policies that are in place. And keep in mind, it's also the one who they couldn't come to a verdict on the Reid trial, and she ultimately got off. Women definitely get the advantage here when people see this type of stuff and they say, oh, these poor ladies. What are they thinking? How much stress are they under? And I think it's okay to look at everyone that way and say, you know, look, this person had a rough life, but that doesn't absolve you from murdering your kids. Texter says the left is ready to defend any woman who feels the need to kill kids. Abortion is one example. This is another. I think they're separate, though, because this woman actually killed kids. Those women don't see fetuses as kids, which is crazy. Which is pretty crazy in my book. If you're gonna, if you can't look at those as the same. But I understand the correlation you're trying to make, Alan. It's just not the same. And but talk to me about this. Do you see the double standard here, or do you not care? Do you think women should get more leniency when it comes to killing? Let's talk about it. The number 585-284-1040. It's 515-284-1040. Sorry about that. 515-284-1040. 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Or talk back. 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
1: Welcome. It's the Greg Henson Show. Hope you're having a great day. It's football week. Down to 2 days before the Hawkeyes and the Cyclones kick off. That'll be fun. Right now, we're talking about Joe Rogan and his comments regarding the Lindsey Clancy trial. There is a group of people out there who are asking the question, and I'm one of them, would this reaction be the same if the killer was a father? Would the supporters be holding signs? Would we see hashtag campaigns on social media? Not a chance. And it's happened before. Do you remember in Colorado, the guy who murdered his pregnant wife and two daughters? There was no help understand Chris Watts campaigns, because that's his name, Chris Watts. No organized rallies. No signs saying there, but for the grace of God, go I. He was a national symbol of evil overnight. Most Americans, myself included, felt like he got exactly what he deserved. Andrea Yates, 2001, drowned her five children in Texas. The public discussion quickly centered around her mental illness. How about Susan Smith? Drowned her two young boys by letting her car roll into a lake. At first, there was outrage, which, of course, there should have been. But over time, documentaries, interviews, and endless analysis focusing on psychology and her background. When men commit similar crimes, people are often use the word monster. Has that ever been used for a woman who killed people? No. There's also many, many examples in the family courts. For decades, moms have been likely to receive primary custody in their jurisdiction because they tend to view women as the caregiver. Men, no chance. No chance a guy ever gets sole custody of his kids. Ever. Bob, I mean, there have been a few sporadic cases, and I know of one myself. But for the most part, yeah, guys are just looked at as evil. Bob in Adair County, you're next up on the Greg Henson Show. Hello, Roberto. Bob?
19: Hi.
1: Hey.
19: Hi. Thanks for taking my call. I really agree with you on your topic here, and I think this is kind of, this is a long time coming, and with Gloria Steinem dying at age 92, I think this is, that's kind of an allegory for this feminism, this fourth wave feminism. It's like, believe women, men are wrong. Yes, there were some things where women were treated unfairly for a long time, and those wrongs have been righted. But now it's this kind of grievance mentality that women should be given extra latitude to do whatever they want because they're women and they were wronged in the past, just like other minorities that were wronged in the past, and they should be given extra latitude to do whatever they want now in the present day to punish people for the misdeeds of the past.
1: Right.
19: And that's not exactly stated, but good point. I think there's some truth to that. And you brought up good examples. Another one I'd like to bring up is Lorena Bobbitt.
1: Yep.
19: When, I mean, her husband was clearly a piece of crap, but when she cut his equipment off and threw it in the street, everybody thought it was a joke.
1: It was hilarious, right? It was hilarious. That. Yeah.
19: It was hilarious, right? And if it was a man, he would be worse than Hitler. He's a monster.
1: Oh, that...
19: Well, both are wrong.
1: Yep.
19: But it's just this whole thing, and men and women have different roles and responsibilities, and both are equally important.
1: Correct.
19: And what this feminist narrative has put men and women competing against each other for the same thing, which makes them fight all the time. And the divorce rate, since the feminism thing has kicked off in the 70s, and it became a grievance political philosophy, the divorce rate has skyrocketed. People
1: yep.
19: don't get along. People are confused. And young men today don't know what they're supposed to do.
1: And don't want to be married anymore. They don't want to be involved because it's a headache.
19: Well, who can blame them?
1: I have two young boys. I don't blame them at all.
19: I mean, why would you want to? It's like a hellscape. I mean, I'm not a younger person, but I don't blame these guys now. But ultimately, it's really bad for our country.
1: Right.
19: And so... Yeah, I think this woman is a monster. She got what she deserved, and you're right. And I'm glad you're talking about this because this does need to be spoken to. Women are wonderful. I have two daughters and two sons.
1: Yep.
19: They're all wonderful human beings, and I love them equally. But one isn't better than the other because of their gender.
1: Right, and I think it's important that this gets discussed because you and I were thinking about it, Bob, and we never said it. And I think that's why we have to say things like this and talk about these things. Monty in Ottumwa, you're next up on the Greg Henson Show. Hello, Monty.
20: I just kind of wanted to compare it to a case I remember, it was about 30 years ago down here in southeast Iowa, but there was a woman and she murdered her husband. He was fairly wealthy. She shot him in the back, killed him, and then she took a saw and sawed him up and fed him to the hogs. And they caught her, and uncontested, I mean, you know, she did it, and she didn't deny it. But she killed him, she fed him to the hogs, cut him up, did it herself. But then she said, well, she was scared of him.
1: Whatever.
20: He abused her. There was no evidence of it.
1: It's every excuse in the book, Monty. It's every excuse in the book.
20: Yeah, and they acquit. They found her not guilty, and she was free to go. And I'm like, oh my gosh, why not get her for at least cutting him up? I mean, do you want to live next to somebody like that who could do something like that? I couldn't do it.
1: Desecration of the body. She was scared of him, yet she didn't think twice about pulling out the hacksaw and cutting him up.
20: But there was no evidence that he'd ever done anything to her. But even if he did, well, why didn't she leave him? Well, she wanted the money.
1: Well, oh no, she was afraid to leave him. That's what they always say. There is an excuse for every crime a woman commits. They say her husband was abusive, even without evidence. If they say that, they automatically get the sympathy. And they know that. It's the same thing with some people who, whenever they get in trouble, say, well, the cops are racist. That's an out. There is a do not go to jail card for every aggrieved group. If you're a woman who kills your kids, your get out of jail card is postpartum psychosis. If you're a minority who a cop arrests, your get out of jail card is the cop's racist. It's the same thing every time. And we're doing it again with this Lindsay Clancy character. And she's getting off. Don't kid yourself. There's going to be another trial at the cost of millions. But she's not going to jail because it's a 9-woman, 3-man jury. And I love it if those are the guys that are holding this up, these guys. Because you can't let women railroad you in the jury room into letting her off just because you think she had psychosis. Because to me, I don't even think psychosis matters in this trial. It's fundamental. Did you do it or did you not? I think we've drawn way too many gray areas in our court system. She did it. She admitted it. She tried to kill herself after she did it. And everybody who kills somebody has psychosis. You're an absolute psychopath if you kill somebody. I mean, I don't even understand why that is one of the things they could decide, one of the verdicts they could come back with. She is a psychopath with or without postpartum depression or psychosis. Jail, life, or the chair if that's on the table. 515-284-1040. There's a huge double standard. Men are monsters. Women are meant to have analysis of why they did it. We have to have some humanity when a woman does it. When a guy does it, monster, chair him. And I'd say the same thing if it were a guy. Chair him. If you kill your family, you're done. I don't care what place you were in. But I do find it strange that the minute a guy does something to his family, it's automatically, oh, he has another woman. And the minute a woman does something to her family, oh, well, she's got psychosis. She needs help. All right, 585-284-1040 is the number. You can also text 81530 or talk back. That's on the iHeartRadio app. Click the microphone. Give us your rant. We will play you back on the air. 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
16: Hey, what's up, everybody? It's Questlove. Behind every chart-topping hit you know by heart, there's an original. Writing it someplace where nobody was listening. Behind the culture that marks a generation, there's an original. Already moving, already shaking things up. Behind every night that changed the room, somebody had to walk in first. Not knowing it would land. Doing it anyway. Originals are out there. Living stories worth telling. What's yours? Behind every original, live in Levi's.
1: Talking about the double standard between men murdering people, particularly their families, and women. Lindsay Clancy. Women lined. I think it's a terrible look for women to be lined up out there. I don't care if you're a far left nut, a far right nut, or a center middle nut. If you're out there waving your banner for Lindsay Clancy, you have psychosis. I think it's insane. And I don't want to. It's not like I don't have empathy for Lindsay Clancy. I hate the fact that she did this to her kids because of the kids and because of her. I don't like to sit and watch somebody waiting to find out how their life is going to be finished. But she finished her three kids' lives, and unfortunately, that's how it goes. And whether I don't understand the psychosis thing being brought into the trial, it shouldn't matter. Yeah, you had psychosis. You still got to go to jail. Still got to pay for your crimes. Like, we're fighting over where she pays for her crimes. Jail or in the loony bin? 515-284-1040. Phil in Iowa City, thanks for calling, buddy.
4: Yeah, about 20 years ago, we had some kind of similar situation. That lady, it was spring, I think, hit, was driving Dubuque Street, near the Iowa River, and her car, her big sport utility vehicle, hit the plowed snow on the side of the road and just went straight into the Iowa River.
1: Mm-hmm.
4: And I went with three kids. Anyway, when I went by that scene later, where it happened, usually, you know, when we hit that snowbank, we turn our wheels back, you know, but all I saw was a wheel that turned into that plowed snow and went right into the river. And I just thought there was something wrong with that. No defense. Well, later this lady ended up shooting and killing, I think, her three kids. But it wasn't that big a deal. I don't remember really what happened to her or anything.
1: Hmm. I'll see if I can figure that out, Phil, because
4: yeah,
1: there are a couple high profiles of people driving into lakes and rivers. Susan Smith did it in the Carolinas. There was a guy in the 90s named Lawrence Delisle who drove his whole family, including, I think, his three kids into the Detroit River who all drowned. And he was reviled because he could do that to his kids. Yet Susan Smith, they're trying to whitewash what she did. Documentaries out about her and how she was suffering from depression and postpartum, this and that. I just don't get it, and I don't buy it. Brian in Northwest Iowa. Brian, you're next up with the Greg Henson Show. Hi, Brian.
5: How are we doing today?
1: I'm great, man. How are you?
5: I'm doing great. I got two things on this.
1: I got to ask you a question, Brian. Yep. Are you ready for some football this weekend?
5: Sure, why not?
1: Okay, you're not a big fan. I got you. Okay, go.
5: I support whatever team is beating the Dallas Cowboys at any time because that's my wife's favorite team. So
1: be careful.
5: That's my football site.
1: Yeah. Okay.
5: So first one is the late, great George Carlson was discussing mental insanity one time at one of the big cases. And as George Carlson said, if these people are normal and this is okay, what they're doing is normal, the rest of society has got a lot of problems and we're screwed up.
1: That's a great point.
5: It ain't normal.
1: It's not. And you know what?
5: George, yeah.
1: She might be crazy, but that doesn't absolve her.
5: Yes.
1: You know, a lot of
5: what George said.
1: Yeah. There's a lot of crazy.
5: Normal and acceptable.
1: Right.
5: Then we're wrong.
1: Right. But it's normal and acceptable for men to be locked up and the key thrown away.
5: Yes. Then my second one is if the two women that were wearing pink that were on the jury, we don't know this, but if they're the ones that are holding this up and causing issues, why can't the judge dismiss them and put in alternates?
1: Well, I got to be honest. I don't know how you pin it on them. They're just wearing pink. You and I know what that means, but what's the judge going to say? You know what I mean?
5: That would be the rest of the jury would have to step forward and say that these two are the ones that are, you know, not coming to an agreement.
1: Yeah.
5: And because you can see the way it's going is obviously there's probably a couple people that want to let her off, and there's a couple people that are not, you know, going to just let her go free, and they're not going to be able to come to when you have them opinions like that.
1: Right. And I don't think I don't know what they ever do, because I think every trial is going to end up with a mistrial. I don't think the women of Massachusetts are going to convict her. Well, I just don't.
5: The judge should have to sit the two women down in pink and say, why are you wearing this and what is your opinion? Because when you're on a juror, you're supposed to be, you know, not form an opinion. They ask you beforehand if you have an opinion in any of this and, you know, where you're going.
1: Now, am I the only one who thinks that's crazy that these two women showed up in pink on the same day?
5: No.
1: It's not. I'm sorry. I lost you there. Thank you. All right. Coming up next, we're going to take a ton of phone calls. This has really touched a nerve, and everyone can have their say. 515-284-1040. 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
4: Will they ultimately agree to disagree? I'm Dave Anthony, Fox News. Lindsey Clancy's jury is deliberating a sixth day, despite telling the judge they remain deadlocked whether she's guilty of murder or manslaughter in the killing of her three children, or if they side with Clancy's insanity defense.
5: The argument among the jurors is either about criminal responsibility generally or the degree of criminality. Clancy's defense argues she's not criminally responsible because she couldn't control or stop her actions due to postpartum psychosis and over-medication. The prosecution argues that she deliberately planned the killings because she wanted to kill herself and she killed her children to spare them pain.
4: Fox's Nate Foy in Plymouth, Massachusetts. In court now in Chicago, there's a hearing in a different murder case. Jose Medina, an illegal immigrant, is accused of shooting and killing a college student.
6: Now, the parents of Sheridan Gorman have been appearing faithfully every time there's a development in court. They arrived here at the court's building just a short time ago. Sheridan Gorman is the 18-year-old who, she was a Loyola University student, who went out onto a pier in Lake Michigan to see the Northern Light. She was shot and killed in cold blood, police say, by Medina. Medina was in the U.S. illegally. He'd been picked up at the border, then released, picked up again in Chicago for shoplifting, released again.
4: That's Fox's Mike Tobin. As President Trump warns Iran, more attacks can come anytime. It launched more missiles and drones at Kuwait, where American bases are located. They were intercepted.
7: It's not just U.S. forces in the Middle East under fire, but utilities right here in the United States. An Iranian hacking group posting the following warning, quote, soon the United States will witness unexpected and critical events in the energy, water, and telecommunications industries. Last month, the U.S. Cybersecurity and Infrastructure Agency, CISA, warned Iranian hackers have targeted over 100 water systems across seven states.
4: Fox's Lucas Tomlinson, Vice President Vance, could be asked about all that at a White House briefing in 2 hours. He could also face questions about Strait of Hormuz shipping and oil and gas prices that are rising again this morning. America's listening to Fox News.
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4: All right, good morning. This is the Greg Henson Show on a Thursday. It's football week. Couldn't be more excited. We're talking about the double standard between men and women when they go to trial. Joe Rogan had a really interesting rant that we played earlier about it, saying you're not going to find people outside
11: of a trial for a guy who killed his kids, like you are for Lindsey Clancy. We're going to get to your phone calls in a minute. I'll read some texts. 515-284-1040 is the phone number. But our very own Wendy Wild from the WHO news team came in and she said, hey, I got to tell you about an interesting story I covered where a man actually was charged with killing his family.
21: Killing someone.
11: Oh, it wasn't his family.
21: It was a brutal murder. And by the way, I listen every day, and I'm a big fan. This is great, and I love your listener interaction. So anyway, aside from that, so I was covering news in southern Minnesota in the Mankato area, and this man came to town from another part of the state, had been having some kind of a relationship with a woman in town whose name was Sunny, and brutal murder. I guess I really, because I never know if a kid's in the car, of course, our topic, but
11: no,
21: I'm not going
11: to
21: be graphic. It was a brutal murder. And then he tried to murder her father and her husband. He did murder her. The father found
11: when
21: her.
11: When was this?
21: Oh, gosh. I've been here since 2016.
11: It sounds familiar.
21: So it's been a little before. Well,
11: okay.
21: So he's charged with murder.
11: Okay.
21: And I cover the trial. And it turns out, I'm learning a lot more about this man. He's an Afghanistan veteran. He served in the Valley of Death, which is a horrific hair trigger area. And so many of not only his commanding officers, but his fellow soldiers, his fellow troops also said, look, while he was there, he started hearing voices.
11: Oh, boy.
21: He was talking to nobody. He was getting commands. And they testified on his behalf, and the jury went with the not guilty by reason of insanity defense.
11: It's interesting, though. They're all insane if they're killing people.
21: Right.
11: No normal person who doesn't have psychological problems kills somebody.
21: But is prison, and I'm just asking.
11: Where'd he go to jail?
21: Just asking the question. I'm not taking the side.
11: I got you.
21: But is it right to take somebody who is truly mentally ill and put them with people who are, in many cases, dangerous and harmful prison. I'm sorry, but
11: and
21: I'm going to be blunt.
11: Mentally ill.
21: Prison rape is a terrible thing.
11: Yes.
21: Is this what we're going to do to somebody who's sick for the, who knows, rest of their lives in some cases, or do we put them someplace where maybe they can be sheltered?
11: And where was he incarcerated? Did he go to a loony bin?
21: They have a hospital in St. Peter, which is shockingly close to where the murder was. And he didn't live anywhere near there. He lived in a farther away part of Minnesota. But St. Peter has a mental institution.
11: Because they closed a lot of those.
21: Yeah, they did.
11: A lot of the mental institutions,
21: they think that
11: because we have these drugs that fix stuff, that was going to do that. And so they drugged us and then shut those things.
21: Mental hospital. And by Minnesota, this was Minnesota, not Iowa, by Minnesota law, when he's deemed fit, he'll be released back out. But if you
11: can ever be deemed fit.
21: Well, and hopefully they'll be really careful about determining that, right?
11: Yeah.
21: But I just wanted to, because I'm listening to you.
11: You don't want to live by
21: you
11: him.
21: Said, what happens if this is a man? Well, this was a man.
11: Right.
21: It did happen.
11: But 9 times out of 10, the male doesn't get
21: the
11: benefit of the doubt.
21: It was an extremely rare.
11: And you remember that court case in Colorado where he killed his wife and two kids? Isn't that the one? Was that the one who he put in the oil fields? He put the kids in the oil fields?
21: In cans?
11: Yes.
21: Somebody who put them in. Was that it?
11: I think that
21: barrels?
11: Was him in 2018.
21: I don't know. It was awful.
11: And that guy was automatically labeled a monster, you know?
21: Well, and then there's that woman, Lacey Peterson.
11: Yes.
21: There was that one, the pregnant woman.
11: Scott Peterson.
21: Yeah.
11: Yep.
21: Another one.
11: But he is a monster. He did that.
21: Well,
11: I think. Well, you see they're trying to get him off now. The California Innocence Project is working because they think he didn't do it, that there was something to the robberies in the neighborhood that were reported.
21: And that he was somehow innocent.
11: And that he was some, I don't know how, I don't know.
21: As a news,
11: he could have got railroaded,
21: as a news
11: I don't know.
21: Reporter, it's really hard to not take sides and to try to see both sides.
11: I get it.
21: And, you know, the young Republicans at my college, he was their coach, or if you want to call it that, the president of the Young Republicans Club, but he was often brought to Congress to say the invocations for the congressional delegation when they would meet. Anyway, he was my science political science professor. And we would have these debates in the classroom.
11: Yes.
21: And I would sometimes just take the other side because nobody would take the other side. And he would just sit up there and smile and listen.
11: Right.
21: And I think he liked it, you know, because we would, and he would make us stand up. So we would stand at our seats and we would maybe debate a topic. And the Menendez brothers were on trial. And we were debating about that. And it's like, really, did you listen to all of the testimony in this case? Have you seen the evidence, like the jury? Well, no, because I'm in school, of course. So you're deciding he's guilty,
11: right?
21: Without actually even hearing and seeing the evidence yourself.
11: Yeah.
21: And so I always kind of like to play devil's advocate try to look at both sides. And
11: I think that's what a good news person does. You know, got to look at both sides.
21: Well, good. But I still love to listen to everything that you and your listeners have to say. So I'm going to let you do that. Thank you for letting me get involved. You.
11: No, anytime. I think it's great when you guys stop.
21: It's fun stuff.
11: All right. That's Wendy Wilde from the award-winning WHO Newsroom. And why are you still here, by the way? You've been here since 4 a.m.
5: Yeah, noon.
11: Okay. All right. Take care, Wendy Wilde. So we lost some phone calls while we were chatting. We have time to take you if you'd like, 515-284-1040. But the WCI Pools and Spas text line is 81530. Let's clear a couple of texts here. The holdouts in the jury think they're going to be heroes. They want to write books, go on talk shows, and get free coffee in every lefty coffee shop in town. They've got nothing to lose. Another text says, how long will she be in the loony bin before she's discharged as a free lady? I think it will be a while, but yes. I mean, even Hinckley got out. You know, he got out after 38 years, and he's living his best life in Virginia right now. He's painting pictures to sell on eBay. He's got his music. I kid you not, Google John Hinckley, and you can listen to his music. It's that nutty that he's walking the streets. Used to be when you took a shot at a president, you would never see the light of day. But since then, Squeaky Fromm got out after trying to shoot Gerald Ford in 09. And she got out in 09. And then Hinckley got released, I think, in 2017 or 18 to go live with his mommy in Virginia. 515-284-1040. The double standard has got to stop. Men are automatically considered monsters when they commit these types of crimes. And women need to be understood. We need to get to the bottom of why they killed their kids. I think that's ridiculous. The other point is, if you kill someone, you're automatically nuts. Shouldn't even come into the conversation as far as I'm concerned. 515-284-1040. Coming up next... we're going to talk more about this. We had some callers who wanted to get on the air, and we'll be happy to do that. Coming up next, don't forget the TalkBacks iHeartRadio app. Click on the microphone. 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
6: All right, good morning. Football week. Iowa State on Saturday. Bring a hat, man. Going to be hot and sticky for that. Right now we're talking about the double standard that exists. We have people celebrating Lindsey Clancy and advocating for her to be basically let off of the charges of strangling her three kids. When a guy does it, he's automatically a monster, and he never gets the insanity defense. For the most part, there are some, but for the most part, they don't get the benefit of the doubt like these women do. For my part, I'm equal opportunity. You did it, you're gone. I don't care about psychotic people. They're psycho by the very nature of their crime. Normal people, well-adjusted people, don't kill on purpose, particularly their kids. All right. Appreciate you all holding. This is Theodore. You're up next. Hi, Theodore.
7: Hi there.
6: Hey, bud.
7: Yeah, hey, I appreciate your discussion of this topic, Greg. You're doing a fine job.
6: Thank you.
7: I'm not the women versus man thing. I'm not that really focused on that. Even though I understand what you're saying there.

0: But this person took out three innocent people.
1: Babies.
0: Innocent people that did babies innocent. And I'm going to draw a parallel to the case out in Charlotte, North Carolina, where the innocent gal was sitting on a train,
1: yep,
0: and a black man came up behind her and stabbed her and then walked off the train and said that he did it because she was white.
1: So, I think his exact quote, Theodore, was, "I got that white bee."
0: Yep. Well, that's right. She was innocent. She didn't do anything. Now, how could, and now they're going to claim he was insane. He is insane. But it's similar, and the blame goes to our court system, the judges, and the lawyers. And you said that she's never been called a monster. I'm going to call her a monster right here. She's a monster. And I agree with you, but I'm going to just say this. Not all Democrats are bad. But I would never vote for a Democrat again because all of those lawyers and judges are like this Democrat socialist thing going on, and they don't want police and they don't want any responsibility or circumstance to happen to murderers of innocence. That's what I see.
1: All right.
0: I'll just leave it at that.
1: I appreciate that, and I think there's a lot of truth to that. I don't try to judge all people either, but talking in generalities about what happens to men and women when they go through the court system, it's night and day. It's night and day. I mean, the Karen Reed case, they couldn't convict her, and then they finally got a mistrial, brought her back to trial, and she was acquitted. I don't know the particulars of that trial, but all I know is that her man is dead and she's walking the street. So I'd have to do more research on it, but that was in the same state as the Lindsey Clancy trial. 515-284-1040. Let's check in with Joe in Pleasant Hill. Joe, you're next up on the Greg Henson Show. Hi, Joe.
2: How you doing?
1: Groovy, man. Thank you.
2: Yeah, my thought is this. You got three children that were killed. And, you know, I mean, it may not have been premeditated, but after you kill one, you got another one and another one. Come on. I mean, to me, that seems like it's premeditated, the second two at least.
1: It seems like it. Do you listen to Simon in the afternoon here, Joe?
2: I'm sorry?
1: Do you listen to Simon Conway in the afternoon here?
2: I listen to your station a lot.
1: He told the story of a woman who killed her three kids in the 50s. She got off by reason of insanity, went to a mental institution for, I believe, 16 years. Her husband stayed with her. His name's Constantine Fisher. You can Google this. Her husband stayed with her. She had three more kids by him, and guess what she did?
2: Yeah.
1: She killed them all. Six kids murdered.
2: Yeah, something wrong.
1: Yeah.
2: And if she gets, like, they were talking maybe, like, manslaughter. To me, I think that's crazy. I mean, even if she got, I think manslaughter carries like 10 years.
1: I think it's 7 to 15. Like, yeah, 7 to 15.
2: Yeah, 7 to 15. But even if they, you know, did that triple, I mean, that'd be more than enough to keep her out of the way, you know. I mean, she'd still get out sooner or later, but these kids are done, you know. They have no life.
1: Yep, they're gone. Thank you, Joe.
2: Yep.
1: We appreciate your call. Take care. 515-284-1040. Let's clear some texts. Maybe the male murderers can claim they're females and then get the same treatment as women. Very cynical view, sir, but funny. Clay and Buck say that she would be in a mental hospital. She would be out of the mental hospital as soon as the doctors indicated she was no longer insane, as soon as 40 days. That doesn't seem right. That's from Dick in Newton. Another text says, who is this Greg guy in the radio? Uh-oh. Oh, and then he says, I like him. Who knew? That's a first. Another one says, what about a transgender woman who adopts three kids, kills them, when she gets depressed, does she get to plea insanity? Probably. She's a woman, right? She's just a lady. For pretty little innocent lady. So the whole thing is, I think, very interesting. The double standard is absolutely ridiculous, and it's got to change. You have to treat everyone the same. And that's all women ever ask for, right? You don't want special privilege. You want equal privilege. I think that's fair. But we've gotten away from that. It's become special privilege for the aggrieved groups. And I'm not saying the people, the men who kill, aren't monsters as well. You're all monsters when you kill people. And you all deserve to be locked up and the key thrown away. Just, to me, it's a very black and white. No ambiguity on my part. Whether you're a female or a male, these crimes should be punished equally. And no women standing outside in pink shirts should sway any decision. No activist women on juries should sway any decision. And they should look into some of these jurors who wore pink shirts. There are alternates. And I wonder why the judge isn't asking that question. Maybe it's not appropriate to ask them why they wore pink, but it sure does look suspect. And if it comes out, when all this is said and done, that those women were activists on that jury, they should face charges. All right, coming up next, Gloria Steinem died today. And there's some stuff about her I never knew. Did you know that she was hired by the CIA as kind of a feminist insider? We'll tell you about it coming up. I never knew this. We'll discuss that coming up next. You're listening to The Greg Henson Show.

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4: All right, it's rolling toward 11 o'clock on a Friday. It's the Greg Henson Show. So Gloria Steinem died today. Obviously a huge figure in American feminism.
25: Did you know she was a Playboy bunny too?
4: Yeah. I'll tell you why.
25: Why?
4: Gloria Steinem was not, she wasn't in the CIA, but Gloria Steinem was actually hired to work for Independent Research Service. It's an organization that encouraged American students to participate in international youth festivals that were often sponsored by communist countries. Well, IRS, not the Internal Revenue Service, received CIA funds as part of a Cold War effort to counter Soviet influence.
25: Really?
4: Steinem served in a leadership role with the organization. When the CIA funding of various students and cultural organizations became public, Steinem did not deny the relationship. In interviews with Time, she said she knew about the funding and even spoke positively of the CIA that she dealt with. She was quoted as saying she found them liberal and farsighted. Critics argue the CIA-linked work raises questions about her role in American feminism. She had gone much further, alleging that the feminist movement itself was influenced by these agencies. They claim it was largely, the claims are largely speculative, but she has not ever denied it. Okay? So here's why the CIA wanted to promote feminism as part of its effort to fight communism. The CIA-funded group Steinem worked for, who sent American students to international youth festivals, like I told you, the goal was to present an alternate vision of society to communists. Political freedom, free speech, democratic institutions. It wasn't about feminism at that stage, but it eventually morphed into that. Throughout the Cold War, both sides claimed to be better for women. Okay, the Soviet bloc touted the women's workforce, participation, and state child care. The United States highlighted political freedoms, individual rights, and opportunities available in democratic societies. Women's rights were part of a broader competition between communist countries and non-communist countries. A strong women's movement
0: would be cited as evidence that the American democracy is capable of, was capable of reforming itself without authoritarian control. Man, this is 3D stuff.
1: Wow.
0: You know, the fact that you would say you would promote feminism as a way to counteract communism. I don't think that way. I could never be this smart. And it says here that most Americans see the CIA as a symbol of the Cold War, even though Gloria Steinem is the leader of the anti-establishment feminism.
25: Hmm. Would this have been during, like, the Nixon administration?
0: I think it was a little before that, like in the 60s.
25: Okay.
0: The whole thing about Gloria Steinem is she was funded by the CIA in many cases, and I don't know if that's controversial or not, but they say that the Playboy Bunny was also part of that.
25: So it was kind of a cover-up?
0: A cover. Let me explain how I think this goes, okay? She became, in 1963, while working as a freelance journalist, she went undercover as a Playboy Bunny for Show Magazine. And you realize both of the magazines she started, one of which was Ms., was funded by the CIA too, right?
25: Oh.
0: She went undercover for Show Magazine to investigate whether the job matched Playboy's glamorous public image. She used a fake identity. She got hired at the Playboy Club. Gloria Steinem was a looker at one point.
25: Oh, yeah.
0: And worked there briefly while documenting the experience.
25: So she was doing research.
0: Yeah, she then did a two-part expose called A Bunny Tale. Mm-hmm. And she described lower pay than many recruits, strict appearance and weight requirements, physical discomfort with the costume and working conditions.
25: Yeah, there was a movie about it.
0: Yeah. Frequent harassment of customers and a system of rules and penalties imposed by the bunnies. The article became one of the most famous pieces of undercover journalism in the 60s and helped launch Steinem's national profile as a journalist. Many historians view it as an early feminist critique of Playboy's claim that it represented sexual liberation for women. The twist here is that she later said she had mixed feelings about the story. While she believed it exposed real problems, she felt the bunny photographs followed her through her career and sometimes overshadowed her work as a political journalist / activist. I don't think it did. I think it raised her profile. And I got to be honest, I had never seen those bunny outfits until about 2 weeks ago.
25: Oh, really?
0: I saw them 2 weeks ago because I was here. I watched a documentary on her, really talking about the whole package, her being feminist and, you know, how she got started and the CIA funded the group she was involved with. They funded couple of the magazines she started. I never really knew, and I may, maybe I'm really dumb, that the feminist movement was to counteract communism.
25: Yeah, I had no idea either. This is all news to me. Thanks for opening our eyes.
0: They kind of glommed on to the feminist movement and said, hey, it's better for you over here than in a communist country. It was like 3D chess that the CIA was playing. And they were trying to win hearts and minds by saying women have more freedoms, we can change our culture without being told to, and that as American women, you have the opportunity to change a culture that you may not be thrilled with. And that's really what it boils down to. It's a fascinating story because there is kind of a mismatch there. She's funded by the CIA, but she actively campaigned against the government.
25: Kind of contradicts the whole thing.
0: She kind of took their money. A texter says she was an undercover Playboy bunny to expose sexism and exploitation. Yeah, it was also for a magazine article that she wrote called A Bunny Tale. Is that what it's called?
25: I think something like that.
0: The other thing was when she was undercover, she said to expose sexism and exploitation. Did we need that article to think that Playboy was about sex and exploitation? I knew that when I was 8.
25: Yeah, you know, the last two Playboy clubs were in Des Moines and Omaha.
0: Nice.
25: And a buddy of mine bought me a membership to the Playboy Club.
0: Sure, Jamie. Right.
25: No, and I actually DJed at the Playboy Club in Des Moines. And those outfits apparently were very, well, not only revealing, but they were very... They were wired. They were very uncomfortable.
0: Well,
25: and terrible to wear.
0: Women wear uncomfortable clothes all the time in the name of beauty.
25: Yeah.
0: Look at any wedding dress.
25: Yeah.
0: My wife said she couldn't wait to get out of her wedding dress because it was just so constricting.
25: I bet.
0: And like prom dresses for young ladies who go to proms or any... The women's clothes can be very uncomfortable. But nothing like the, you know, the 1800s where you had to... Scarlett O'Hara had to pull on that corset to get it 17-inch waist. All right. Coming up, we're going to talk about Gloria Steinem and what her role was. We'll tell you more about her CIA influences. She was never directly paid, was not an employee of the CIA. They funded the group she was part of, and theoretically, they funded some of the magazines that she started. So we'll discuss that. The number is 515-284-1040, or you can text us at 81530. Let's check and see. Do we have any talkbacks today? Not one yet, huh? That's disappointing.
25: Oh, wah, wah, wah.
0: Yeah, you got to get on that, guys. 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All right, coming up next, more on Gloria Steinem and more. It's the Greg Henson Show.
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0: Before we get to one of my more fun topics, I got a text and I want to address it. The text is from Carol in Indianola, and she said, Greg, what happened to justice is blind? Gender should not matter. You're preaching to the choir, sister. I agree. Shouldn't matter that this is a woman who could have had postpartum psychosis, and it shouldn't matter when a man does it. You did the crime, now you do the time. That's what Beretta told me back in the 70s. When I used to watch Beretta as a kid. Don't do the crime if you can't do the time. Yeah, do it. Just don't do it. Yeah, keep your eye on the sparrow. But that's true. You should never, ever delineate between sex, color, or anyone in the justice system.
25: Yeah, but some say he did the crime, but he didn't do the time.
0: Who?
25: Beretta.
0: Beretta was a cop.
25: Yeah, but the guy who played him.
0: Oh, yeah, he did. Robert.
25: You know what I'm saying?
0: What was his name? Robert.
25: What was his name?
0: Blake. Robert Blake.
25: Robert Blake, yeah.
0: Didn't he kill his wife?
25: Yeah. Well, he didn't, but he didn't get...
0: Convicted.
25: Convicted right. for right. it, yeah.
0: Him and Phil Spector, if I'm not mistaken.
25: Phil, he was a crazy guy.
0: So there's a little controversy building in Ames at Jack Trice Stadium. This year, you will no longer be allowed to leave the stadium, go to your tailgate, and come back in. They're telling you it's for security reasons, but I'm going to tell you really why. Because this is the first year they're going to sell the old booze in the stadium. You're going to be able to get a beer, mixed drink in the stadium. Which means if you're allowed to go out and come back in, you're going to go drink at your tailgate and not buy the beer. Now, people are still going to buy the beers, but they can't have you going out to your car or not to your... Well, you can be your car or go to your tailgate, getting your booze on at halftime, and then come back in, or you're not going to buy their booze. Now, I will tell you, I've never seen a stadium allow reentry. Ever. At least not the ones I've been to, and I've been to a ton of them. The Rose Bowl, Michigan Stadium. I've been to Kinnick. Before the booze, you couldn't leave and go back in, if I'm not mistaken. I've been to a lot of stadiums, and I'm just telling you right now, you never could do that. But don't kid yourself. This is about the revenue. This isn't a security issue. It's a revenue issue. They need to sell that booze because it's a revenue stream. These schools, man, with NIL, they're going all out to grab the revenue. And this is just the latest cash grab. I got to be honest. I don't know why any of us go to games anymore. The squeeze is on every time you go. You have to get PSLs in most stadiums now just to have the right to buy tickets. Just to have the right. And you have to pay $15 for a beer, $10 for a hot dog. I don't know why you would ever go when it's on TV in your air-conditioned or heated home with your beers in the fridge and with your snacks in the fridge. There's no reason to go to a game anymore. They've priced you out in almost every sport. Have you seen what it costs to go to an NFL game? I don't even care to go anymore, and I used to have season tickets.
25: It's insane.
0: I had season tickets when it was $30 a game. When Barry Sanders played for the Lions, I would go to the Silverdome, $30 a game. I think it was 10 home games, so I paid $300 for my season tickets. The beers were still expensive, but at the time they were only $7. Now they're twice that. Hot dogs were $2. But now you go, the hot dogs $5 to $8, depending on what you get. The beers are outrageous. Even the sodas are outrageous, and they only pay pennies for those things. I don't know. I could make a case that don't even bother going. I don't want to encourage that. You do you. If you like to go and be in the atmosphere, which I did when I was much younger. I think I've been to some of the biggest games you could think. I was at the Drive with John Elway, and it was so cold, I didn't even realize the Drive was going on. I was in Chicago for Walter Payton's last game. I mean, these are great events in sports history that I went to when I was younger. Believe me, it was 32 below wind chill in Cleveland the day the Drive took place with John Elway. And I couldn't do that today unless I was going with my kids. Because in 2023, 22, when Michigan finally broke the losing streak to Ohio State, we were all there together, my two kids, my brother, my best friend, and it was a great day. It was just a great day. So I understand wanting to go there and make memories, but I can't abide by the pricing anymore. All right, we got a phone call. Let's check in with Ken. Hello, Ken. You're on the Greg Henson Show. Hi, Ken.
1: Hi. Good to talk to you.
0: Thank you. I appreciate you talking to me.
1: I just wanted to pass on that there's a little more than just the revenue stream for the alcohol.
0: Okay.
1: And the biggest part of that whole thing is if they serve them a beer in the second quarter, they go out and get trash drunk at halftime, come back, get one more beer in the third quarter, Iowa State could be held liable under our drunk driving laws.
0: Well, you're absolutely right, Ken, but how do you know where they got drunk is the question.
1: Well, that's... And you're exactly right. But then the last person to serve is the question on that.
0: Oh.
1: It's not just the only question. It's who all serves. So if they went to three different locations,
0: yeah,
1: say bars or whatever, Iowa State's then included in it.
0: Iowa State has to be careful because, hold on one sec, Ken. I'll let you finish. I just want to say Iowa State also had to know this when they started serving beer in the stadium, so they know they're on the hook.
1: They are, but they've had it at Sukup for quite some time.
0: Yes. Yeah, is that the silo?
1: They didn't have it. Yeah, that's the south end zone.
0: Yeah, okay.
1: So it's been there for quite some time. Now they're just letting it go out to the rest of it. And, so I think that a liability is part of it.
0: You might be right, Ken. You might be right.
1: Revenue's part of it, no doubt.
0: But let me ask you a question, Ken. Why did they let them go out last year if they could get beer at Sukup?
1: Well, because Sukup's a limited entrance.
0: Oh, okay.
1: You have to have a ticket to get into that air-conditioned and nice area.
0: I would like to go there, Ken, with the air conditioning.
1: I'll tell you, it's worth it. Trust
0: me. No, I get it.
1: It's worth it.
0: Totally get it. My season tickets are in a big bowl, and my head just fries when I go there. Thank you, Ken. Appreciate that. Text here before we get out of the way. How do colleges deal with underage drinking? Students can't legally drink till they're a senior, right? How do colleges do it? I guess they're just... that's a good question. We'll maybe save that one for another day. All right. I got to step aside. You guys have a great day. Stay cool out there. Let's get ready for some football. Tomorrow's our last work day before kickoff. Have a great day, and thanks for listening to The Greg Henson Show.
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9: Six of deliberations. Lisa Brady, Fox News. The jury at the Lindsey Clancy murder trial in Massachusetts back at the courthouse where the judge told them again to keep trying after they told him for the second time they're deadlocked.
22: The jury hasn't indicated what they're arguing about or how many of them agree and disagree. They've only made one request in their deliberations, and that was to review Clancy's prescription pills and the knife used in her suicide attempt after she strangled and killed her three children. The jury is under a Tui Rodriguez dynamite charge. It's the judge's final warning before a possible mistrial.
9: Fox's Nate Foy at the courthouse in Plymouth. Two grieving parents back in court in Chicago.
23: We will keep saying Sheridan's name and we will not rest until there is justice and accountability.
9: The father of slain college student Sheridan Gorman as accused killer Jose Medina made his latest court appearance. Iran firing on U.S. allies for a second night after U.S. airstrikes on Iran this week.
24: Overnight, Iran launching yet another attack in the Gulf, targeting Kuwait with missiles and drones. Sirens sounded there, forcing civilians to take shelter and prompting the Kuwaiti Foreign Ministry to call this attack a flagrant violation of the country's sovereignty. The event came after President Trump indicated on Wednesday the United States is prepared to strike Iran again when needed.
9: Fox's Trey Yingst in Tel Aviv.
24: Reports indicate the United States is ramping up efforts to export oil through the Strait of Hormuz, getting 18 million barrels out of the Persian Gulf while escorting 40 commercial vessels on Tuesday. The critical waterway remains a source of regional tension as officials believe the recent U.S. strikes further degraded Iran's ability to threaten the strait.
9: Oil prices rising again today with U.S. crude topping $91 a barrel right now. One of many likely topics for Vice President J.D. Vance, who is set to lead the first White House briefing in weeks, an hour from now. 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
28: Progress Show number 73 in progress, and we have a young lady with us, Peyton Fair, who is looking forward to Farm Progress Show number 74 already. How's your day going?
29: It's going well, Bob. How about you?
28: We have a cloudy day out there, a little bit of spit of rain off and on, but a big change from the oven we were in yesterday.
29: Yeah, it's nice out there today. If you can get over the little bit of sprinkles, it's pretty nice.
28: This is what you call make a deal on the lot day, because lots of these guys have stuff they just don't want to take home.
29: That is true. Thursday is actually a really good day to go to the show, because you can get in and talk to some folks, because it's not quite as crowded.
28: Now, Farm Progress Show number 70. How late are you here today, first off?
29: Oh, 4 o'clock. We'll be here till 4.
28: All right. Farm Progress Show next year, back in Illinois.
29: Yep, back to Decatur.
28: Yep, about the same time period.
29: Yes.
28: No dates?
29: August 31st, first and second, I think.
28: There you go.
29: Yeah, I think somewhere around there.
28: Right.
29: Yep.
28: Well, thank you guys for everything you've done. You've had a wonderful show so far. I know you got cut short a little bit yesterday, but what a wonderful program.
29: We did. We're hoping the weather holds out for us today. We might get a little bit of rain here in a little bit, but we're going to cross our fingers. So Peyton, it's been a good show.
28: Thanks so much for talking to us a little bit.
29: Thank you. Appreciate it, Bob.
28: You bet. We are being hosted by the Van Wall Group of John Deere dealers in the building today, and we are in their building with the folks from Van Wall with us. And Don Van Howling is with us right now. How you doing, Don?
0: Well, it is a really a nice afternoon here, just almost an afternoon, right? But I've been outside, and it's refreshing. Just a few sprinkles, but a nice cloudy, cool day, and a great day to be here. And so we've got a lot of reasons for people to be here, right? We got our deal drop that's going to finish up here.
28: How's
0: at
28: the deal
0: 4
28: drop doing right
0: well,
28: now?
0: Well, every minute, every hour matters, so you got to be paying attention, or you might lose out. We have our folks here talking about our Ag Tech Scholarship Program. I want to make sure any of the young people that are here that are interested in Ag Tech Scholarship stop by and see our people, as well as the fact that, you know, we really feel like the future of our business is built around those young people. So stop by and see us. So those are a couple of the big things for us today.
28: What an important part, though, of what you do with educating these young folks and giving them an opportunity. And some people are even in the business, an opportunity to learn, maybe get into a diesel mechanics.
0: Yeah, we've got a new program that we're just kicking off this fall where young people that, and middle-aged people, anybody mid-career, whatever, that they'd like to maybe make a change and get into the John Deere Ag Tech profession. We have a one-year program that doesn't disrupt their lives that they can join in. So they want to check in with us on that.
28: We want to talk a little bit more about Deal Drop coming up. You come back with us here a little bit later on?
0: Absolutely.
28: Well, we're going to have you come back because I like to follow along with that. Don Van Howling with us.
0: That's the fun part, isn't it?
28: That certainly is. Thank you, Don. Don Van Howling with the Van Wall Group of John Deere Leaders, our host during the noon hour as we broadcast live from the Farm Progress Show. We have a very special guest. Jim Macy is with us, Region 7 admin with the EPA. How are you doing, Jim?
1: It's a great day to be in Iowa.
28: It certainly is a great day to be at the Farm Progress Show. Unfolding in front of you is the biggest, newest, and best in row crop agriculture on display here. So what are you hearing? I mean, you've been walking around the ground. What are you talking about? What would you like to tell producers here in the Midwest?
1: Well, I'd like to tell producers that we're here to listen to them here in the Midwest. So this EPA administration's wanting to hear from the on-the-ground stakeholders, listen to what their problems are, what their stories are, how EPA can help them be better in agriculture, how we can work together and solve problems.
28: I know you're working on diesel exhaust fluid, DEF, and some of the things that you're looking at. Well, I'll ask you, what are some of the things you're looking at? Because I can tell you some of the problems we'd like to have solved, but what's the EPA looking at?
1: So we had some guidance that came out earlier in the year about how farmers and industry could work to adjust when they have DEF ratings happen on their engines. And I just didn't realize when I first came out talking to our stakeholders just how big of an issue this DEF really was. And just imagine, you're out in the field, you're trying to get a crop out, you've got great corn crop, and then you get a DEF rating on your engine, and then you're shut down, you can't move. So what this EPA is doing is working with industry. It's an industry solution that DEF came to the event anyhow. So we're looking for different alternatives to where you don't have to use diesel emission fluid to reduce pollutants. You can do a different technology. We're looking at the right to repair your equipment and working with farmers and industry to where you can, if you get a DEF rating, you can go in and make an adjustment, figure out what the problem is, and fix it yourself. So we had a rule that came out. We had public comment on it through the 29th of August, and now we'll look at all those comments that folks across the country gave us. We'll make our final rule. When that rule comes out later this fall, then we'll have a clear picture of what we can do with the diesel emission fluid issue.
28: When I was looking at some of your early work on that, you were dealing mainly with semi-trucks, over-the-road trucks. So would the same rules apply to, like, tractors in the field?
1: Yeah, so basically for 2027 year is what we're looking at is to eliminate the DEF issue in those new engine models.
28: And you have, what, a 45-day comment period, is that?
1: And that just ended, so now we're in the 29th August, that was the final day. So now we'll take those comments and look over them and sift through them and try to make sense of what a rule for deaf is.
28: I understand you've been visiting with the John Deere guys over here today a little bit.
1: We've been visiting all over the fair, but, you know, precision agriculture is a big deal. And there's just a lot of companies out there that are really in that market right now. And what an exciting time to be in agriculture and looking at saving energy, saving water, saving your resources. That's what we're about with EPA. We're here to protect air, land, and soil and water. And precision agriculture seems to be a real good path about how to do that.
28: You have a partnership going with State Department of Agriculture as well. What's that all about?
1: Well, we're working together to try to figure out new and innovative technologies that help American agriculture. We're trying to power the Great American Comeback in this administration. Trump EPA is all about listening to our stakeholders. That's why I'm here in Iowa and not sitting in an office in Lenexa, Kansas. I want to hear what our on-the-ground stakeholders have to say. Good and bad, so we can take those reflections back and make good American policy for our constituents.
28: Well, I'm glad you stopped by to say hello to us a little bit today.
1: Well, it's great to be here, and we're all about listening, doing our core mission, using gold standard science to solve problems.
28: Well, thank you for stopping by.
1: Thank you.
28: You bet. That is Jim Macy. He is our Region 7 Administrator with the EPA. We need to get Dwayne up and working today and put him out on the farm beat.
2: Now, here's the latest from the farm beat.
4: Beginning September 8th, Canada is expected to double tariffs on American steel and aluminum from 25% to 50% and impose additional tariffs on hundreds of U.S. products, including agricultural equipment. Equipment manufacturers warn the move could disrupt the North American market and drive up costs across the farm economy. Kip Eiderberg with the Association of Equipment Manufacturers says Canada remains the industry's most important export destination.
7: The North American market is the most significant market for the equipment manufacturing industry. The U.S. piece of that industry currently runs about a $5.5 billion trade surplus with Canada. So Canada is by far our most important export market. About 30% of the equipment made in the United States is destined for export, and a significant portion of that goes to Canada. Now, we also import parts, components, and equipment from Canada, but as I said, the delta there is about $5.5 billion in the U.S.'s favor. So it's an important, if not the most important, export market.
4: Eiderberg says the new tariffs will ultimately be felt by the people who buy and use farm machinery.
7: There's a fair amount of parts and components made in Canada that goes into equipment made in the United States. And

0: o'clock. Bob Quinn, the big show today, Farm Progress Show, is winding down day three of the 73rd annual Farm Progress Show. And people would say, wow, it must be 73 straight years. No, we had 1 year that was a rainout year. We had a lot of rain, and it was I'm going to guess, probably 15 miles from this site right here. And it rained so much, they had to cancel the Farm Progress Show. In Allaman, Iowa, came back the next year and put it on the same place. So it's been 73 years, kind of calendar-wise, 72 in actuality. How about that, huh? Again, Bob Quinn and Dwayne Murley, we are watching what's going on, the biggest, newest, and best in row crop agriculture, and some announcements coming from John Deere. We have talked about the new AI project that Deere unveiled, and the new AI is named JD. And we talked a little bit about that. Now we're talking about something that a lot of us can identify, me in particular, and that is with haying equipment. And Kayleen Ballesteros is with me right now. And the note I was handed is hands-free baling.
1: Yes.
0: I'm loving I don't know what it is, but I'm loving it already.
1: Look, Ma, no hands, right?
0: Man, that is the tough outside of fixing fence. That is the toughest job on the entire farm is baling hay.
1: Yes.
0: And it usually happens a day like yesterday when it's, you know, 120 degrees out in the shade and there's no shade, of course. So what do you have from Deere?
1: Yeah, so hands-free baling is an automated system that we have that really combines automation on the tractor. So legacy technology that we have had for some time now. So auto track, auto turn automation, and auto path. If you're using that on your combine, then you would take this this tractor and baler and put it right behind the combine in corn stalks or wheat, is what it works in, and use those existing guidance lines. Then on your baler, you also have some automation, and we've had this automation for years now. It's called gate and speed automation. Manages your speed automatically, stops when it needs to, kicks that bale out, right? Takes away some of those steps, but you take and put weave automation right in the middle. That's what weaves your baler back and forth at the hitch. We launched that last year. That's really what marries those two legacy technologies we've had for many years together to help create our hands-free baling.
0: So tell me the difference between automated and autonomous.
1: Yeah, autonomous is there is nobody in the right. In the seat, right? Automated is really just taking something that used to be done by a human, mm-hmm. and a machine or some sort of system is doing that now. So, you know, the plow is a form of automation, right? It doesn't have to be scary. And in this case, it's automation we've had for many years. We've had AutoTrac since 2002, mm-hmm. and we've had 10-plus years for our baler automation. It's just the new weave automation that moves the hitch that allows your tractor to stay straight over a windrow, but then still allows your baler to do the weaving, which is needed because not every windrow, as much as we like to say, is going to be even, but you've got slope, you've got drought, yeah. you've got yeah. rain, you've got wind, things that make your windrows not uniform, and you want a square-shouldered bale every time. And weave automation and taking that a step forward to hands-free is what allows that.
0: Does that work in every application? I'm thinking maybe even alfalfa and, you know, different products you're baling.
1: So we're primarily focused on corn stalk and okay. wheat straw right now behind a combine. Yeah. Are there people out there doing some in hay now? Yes, they've learned how to set it up with a rake, but right now we are just trying to share the value that customers can get with running it behind a combine.
0: And what's that system look like to a farmer?
1: It's a system that they have today, likely. So it's really building on the value of a current investment that they have likely already made in their operation. And so they're likely already running AutoTrac. They have an activation for it. They've got the GPS lines in their cornfield already. So if they've got a weave automation baler, then likely they've got a baler, right? They just need the weave automation baler. It's an option you can put on a one series round baler. Then you have the capability to go do hands-free.
0: So you've been here for a couple days.
1: Yes.
0: What are you hearing from folks coming into the booth?
1: There's kind of two sides to the story. You've got the folks that have used automation for a while now, mm-hmm. and they're like, absolutely. We would like to extend that tech stack value yeah, into another pass that we're doing. Then you have some that it might be a little bit more new to them, but they'll give you scenarios of, I'd like to put somebody else in that seat. so I could go do something else at times. Or it's a small window of time. I need to put somebody that in that seat that maybe isn't as advanced, but I can go do something before the rain hits in another field.
0: Yeah.
1: And having that flexibility to do it. Or there's just folks that we had one of our test cooperators that ran it all this summer had said, what's nice is that I can think about other things in my operation. I can think about what's being done back at the shop or what is out in another field. How much time do they have left? I can make a phone call to the wife and maybe even step out, put somebody in the seat and go to their ball game later.
0: Well, technology replacing a lot of labor and a lot of other plans on the farm. I mean, that's what it's all about, really, is looking at the new technological advancements. Thanks so much for stopping by and talking to us a little bit today.
1: Thank you.
0: How can we find out more about you guys?
1: Please go to your local John Deere dealer. They are ready to execute demos on hands-free baling and corn stalks this fall.
0: Gaylene, thanks for stopping by today.
1: Thank you.
0: You bet. We're talking Farm Progress Show, day three of the three-day event here. Biggest, newest, and best in row crop agriculture and in hay and grazing and in baling also on display here. Dwayne and I are going to talk a little bit about some of the things we've seen coming up here on The Big Show.

0: Can you backlog content a little bit, or do you have to be still live?
1: Hey, 11:35 on the Big Show clock. Bob Quinn in the Big Show, and we are at the Farm Progress Show, day three, three-day event. One of the guys out in front of the Van Wall building is Nick Welker, Welker Farms. Nick, pick up that microphone there and talk to us a little bit here. Big Bud is kind of what we've been seeing you guys working on over the years. Now, Big Bud's not here, but we do have a replica of Big Bud, which is a, what is that, a 16th scale?
2: I think it's a 64th.
1: 64th scale.
2: Well, no, I mean, that is 16th, yeah.
1: We've got the Big Bud replica, and that's the only one of those in existence right now.
2: There's a few more being made, but that's the first one that jumped the pond to come over here. So, yeah, they're unofficially launching them in November at the toy show. We're excited. It's going to be, it's pretty cool. It's amazing to see a model of our, I don't know. It's just kind of surreal to see.
1: Isn't that something?
2: Oh, and they did such a good job on it. It looks so real.
1: I understand they came out to actually measure Big Bud.
2: They did, and it wasn't even done. The cab was off the frame. We were in the we just got the engine and transmission in it. So, I mean, but he came out and he sketched out measurements. I mean, it was unbelievable. They're obviously not their first time measuring a tractor, but it looked good. So, yeah, and they clearly, and they had a chance last year in Decatur to go over it when it was finished at the show.
1: I heard they actually had like calipers out to measure the railing and stuff on it, and I'm looking at it. So the actual railing on that is to scale with the rest of the tractor.
2: Yeah, it's amazing.
1: How about that? Hey, a reminder that the Steffes Group bringing you this segment of the Big Show. 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So, Nick, last time I believe we talked to you on the Big Show, we were talking about wildfires up in wheat country in Montana.
2: Yes, No, it was a fire season. It wasn't necessarily exceptionally dry coming out of the winter, but the way the summer was, there was a number of fires that poked up in Oregon, Washington. A lot of that came across, but then eventually our Rockies in Montana started to light up a little bit. And then in Canada, a lot of smoke too. So that came down, and just our July and our August were just dry and hot. I mean, 90s, dry humidity, and it just great tinder. I mean, great time for a fire to catch and go. So we fortunately haven't had anything on our place yet, but that is a common thing.
1: So what's going on back at the farm now?
2: So Dad is back home right now running combine. He's holding the fort down. He gave us the green light to come to the show. So Big Bud is not moving because we're the only ones that know how to run it. So it's parked with the grain cart sitting there in the yard. But the yields right now that he's in are low, so there's not a lot of grain moving. So he doesn't need a lot of trucks. But we've got a good hand running a combine, another one running a truck. So they're keeping Dad around. And yeah, as far as I know, everything's great except for a hydraulic hose that blew yesterday. They're going.
1: See, what we need to do is get the autonomous tractor stuff inside Big Bud, and you could just turn him loose.
2: I like it. Yeah, just make sure it goes the way it should go, because that thing's not stopping. If it gets out of hand, no. Yeah, he could figure that out. I'm sure Dad can handle that.
1: How's wheat yields?
2: They're better than last year. They're still not great. You know, we as a farm typically like to see 30, 40s is where we're looking for bushels. And, you know, this year we only had spring wheat, and we're probably coming around that 20 average. Started out in the 30s. So but I mean, honestly, the other year it was single digits and low teens. So I mean, it's nice to see wheat actually flow in the header, not dragging rocks across the ground. So yeah, we're moving in the right direction. I think next year's gonna be a better year too.
1: Did you have any rain this year?
2: So no, we had, this is even hard to comprehend on our end, but we had 2/10 in 11 months.
1: And wow, you stretch that out, and that doesn't even make a windshield.
2: No, bad. There was a little bit of like an inch or two of sub-moisture that we seeded until we first got going, and that stuff came up. The rest that we seeded didn't come up for 5 weeks because it was in dry dirt, but then June rained hard, and that was where we got our rain. So that's what's carried us over into what we have today.
1: So you've been out here listening to folks come up and visit with you a little bit. What are they talking about?
2: You know, guys around here in Iowa are saying crops are good. Some are maybe, you know, bad, and then some are saying they're great. I've heard a lot of sudden death. I learned about that. That's new to me. So sudden death and beans. So, but it seems like everybody's feeling pretty good about the crops conditions right now in Iowa, considering I've heard other places that are not. So,
1: yeah, and we're getting close to harvest here.
2: Yeah, four weeks.
1: It won't be that far off.
2: And silage is already going.
1: Yeah. So. Yeah, we're doing some chopping. Well, hey, thanks for stopping by and talking to us.
2: Yeah, thank you, Bob. Appreciate it. It's always a pleasure to be on the show. And, yeah, we're going to go back to Montana and make her done.
1: We'll catch up with you.
2: All right.
1: Dwayne caught up with Nick and I believe his brother a little bit ago, and we're going to have the extended conversation coming up here in just a little bit. Speaking of Dwayne, we need to get him out of the farm beat.
3: spotted lanternfly continues to spread across portions of the United States, raising concerns for agriculture, vineyards, and homeowners alike. While Illinois has so far confirmed the spotted lanternfly in only one county, state officials are closely monitoring reports. Illinois Ag Pest Survey Coordinator Kelly Estes says late summer and early fall will be a key time for detection.
4: Things are picking up with spotted lanternfly, just with in terms of reports. We still only have Cook County confirmed with its presence here in Illinois. Possible to be other places, but we are at the part of the year where we still have some nymphs that are out and about, but adults are becoming more and more prominent in that Chicagoland and suburb area. So a lot more, a lot easier to spot, report. So I suspect that reports will continue to come in through September and October. So I think this will be our main time if we're going to find it somewhere else in Illinois.
3: Esso says that agriculture officials are paying close attention to the potential threat as the pest extends its range.
4: Here, we're seeing it in urban areas, seeing it on lots of different plants and garden type areas, and not really seeing, you know, what kind of impact it's having in those areas. I don't suspect we're going to see a huge blow to garden plants and things like that. But for us in Illinois, as it would continue to expand into other areas of the state, you know, into those specialty crops, and particularly our grape growers, we're interested in keeping an eye out on.
3: Again, that is Illinois Ag Pest Survey Coordinator Kelly Estes. Kelly went on to say that adult spotted lanternflies are around 1 inch long with gray-brown forewings, featuring black spots and striking bright red hind wings. Nymphs are small and black with white spots. Researchers are still learning how the spotted lanternfly may affect Illinois crops and landscapes.
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1: Hey, Bob Quinn back here at the Farm Progress Show. We are talking about biggest, newest, and best in row crop agriculture. Scott Sloan is sitting in with us right now, the gang from Titan Tire, our morning host here. And, Scott, you've been around the Farm Progress Show today. What are you hearing out in the
10: tent? Well, you know, it's a little slower. It's kind of your typical Thursday show, but the weather is perfect for walking around. The sun's under the clouds. And, no, you know, people are just trying to, you know, have good, long conversations. When I was out at our container here this morning, we had a lot of good conversations. The ROI calculator again came through for us, and we guy was really interested in it. So I think we got Heartland. I might get a commission from Heartland here in the next week or so. So you never know. But no, it's been good conversations. The show is moving along.
1: It is. We're going to wrap up here a little bit later on this afternoon. What are you hearing from guys coming up talking to you? What are you?
10: You know what? It's funny because it's funny what $5 corn does. The chitter chatter right now is, you know, everybody's up and it's like, let's go ahead and we'll talk about that. You know, like quoting, it's a lot of optimism right now, and they're feeling good. And some people have made some moves there when the market was going and got a little money in their pocket. So yeah, it's pretty optimistic and upbeat right now with the way the prices are.
1: What's the special things going on with Titan right now?
10: Well, we got we got our ROI calculator for LSW. So come check that out. I think you'd be surprised on what switching over to the LSWs will do for the bottom line and your uplift in your fields. And then, you know, we got obviously the Welkers were here this morning. We got the Cole the Corn Star is going to be from 1 to 3. Here, they're in the booth. Everybody's just—it's kind of chaos right now because of the transition. But you know, we got new technology over on a Fendt tractor with our 1100 60-42. So just a lot of different things and good conversations.
1: Have you seen anything on grounds that caught your eye?
10: You know what was interesting? I saw an irrigation machine. So it's like a three-wheeled irrigation.
1: Goes down between the rows.
10: Yeah.
1: Yeah. Pulls a hose behind it.
10: Mm-hmm. Yep, yeah. Exactly. So that was pretty unique. You know, we make a lot of irrigation tires. So, yeah, I thought that was pretty cool.
1: One of the things that we're seeing them do that, too, is they can mix manure in with it or fertilizer.
10: Yep. Yep.
1: In there. But, yeah, pull that down between the rows. It's amazing what.
10: And then we got the steam engine guys over here pulling the plow. So that's, you got old and new, right? So it's pretty fun.
1: Talking to Paul Wrights yesterday, and I was telling Paul, I said the first time I was in his office in Quincy, he had a picture of the steam engine that you guys happen to have.
10: Yep. The All-Works tractor. Yep.
1: On the wall. And he said, here, I want to give you this, and you can hang it in your office. And so I have it hanging in the office there, and I didn't realize you'd be at a Farm Progress show coming up. And all of a sudden, here we got two steam engines, and they got a big cable pulled in between them, and they're pulling a plow down that.
10: It's pretty impressive, actually. So, then the morning whistle goes off when the show opens. So they're right next door, so you hear it for sure.
1: Scott Sloan with us. We're going to check in with the markets with Dwayne coming up here. We have to keep track of what's going on in the day's trade as well. Weather-wise, we've got some overcast conditions right now. Looks like we may have a little off and on maybe rain shower activity coming up at the Farm Progress Show. Dwayne's been with us all Farm Progress Show as well. Hey, Dwayne, got about 30 seconds. We'll come back with you again, but kind of give me a brief summary of what's going on in the marketplace.
11: Yeah, absolutely. And we've actually seen some up and down movement. Of course, we started the day lower in both corn and soybeans, Bob, and saw a little bit of a comeback in the soybean trade mid-morning, and we're kind of back to some back and forth trade in both the row crops right now. And as far as the livestock trade, we had a really, really good day on Wednesday and hope to continue with that throughout the day today. Of course, the markets will be closing here early afternoon. We'll have a complete rundown on that coming up as well. But right now we are looking at corn about 2¾ cents lower and soybeans right now about 6½ cents higher.
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0: Bob Quinn here on behalf of the Iowa Ag Water Alliance and Clean Water Wednesdays. On a recent program, Ben Gleason joined us and talked about the Iowa Nutrient Reduction and Education Council's nitrogen soil sampling program available free to farmers this fall.
1: This is a nitrogen-focused sampling. Midwest Lab just does the analysis, and then it gets back to that landowner. We like to do it as, you know, post-harvest, obviously, and as close to any fall application as possible.
0: You mentioned that you have some targeted areas you're looking to get some samples into, Ben. What's that area?
1: We have four counties in the Middle Cedar, so Benton, Blackhawk, Grundy, and Tama. And then 22 counties in the Greater Des Moines Watershed program area.
0: For more information on this and other clean water practices, go to iaagwater.org.
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0: 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Bob Quinn of The Big Show today, talking with Don Van Howling here. We're in the Van Wall building on the edge of the Farm Progress Show site. And Don and the group from Van Wall, our host during The Big Show. Don, a couple things I want to ask you, but you have someone who's been working in the building here with you today.
28: Right. Anna is our coordinator for our Ag Tech program, which has been very successful. And I'd just like to let her share with you some of the things that she's doing to create careers for young students in the high school that are looking for a career as an ag technician with the John Deere system.
0: Well, Anna, talk to us a little bit here. We were talking about that a little bit ago about the recruiting effort. So who are you looking for?
29: So we're looking for students 16 and up. Van Wall is a registered apprenticeship program, so we can have 16-year-olds and up working in our shops, getting their hands dirty, learning about diesel mechanics. So we're looking for somebody that has that passion, that interest in working on green equipment, and maybe even someone that would be looking to pursue an education outside of high school.
0: So are you looking in any certain particular area of the state?
29: Right now, we're actively recruiting for, you know, most all of our dealerships. With, you know, the widespread that Van Wall has in the state, you know, we're looking for students in most every of our locations, depending on their grade level and interest. You know, hiring as young as 16, we have a great opportunity for students to figure out if this is the career for them before they decide to go on to a program after high school.
0: So step me through the program. What would it be if I'd say, okay, sign me up?
29: So I would say, all right, well, here's your uniform, here's your safety gloves, right? Let's get to work. But from there, you know, if they're 16, 17, maybe they're even a senior in high school and they've determined that this is the career for them, we give them an opportunity. We're pairing them with a senior technician. They're working on, you know, tractors, combines, lawnmowers, anything they can get their hands on, maybe even going out on a service call so they can really test drive if diesel mechanics is for them. And then once we come to that decision, we sign them up for one of our three partner schools where we provide a full tuition scholarship up front. So we pay the school directly. That would be DMAC in Ankeny, Northeast Iowa Community College in Kalmar, Iowa, and then Southeast Community College in Milford, Nebraska.
0: And then what is the obligation of that student?
29: Yeah, so we provide the full tuition scholarship up front to the school, so students don't have to obtain a loan through a bank, mom and dad, anybody. We provide that scholarship up front for them. Their requirement is they do have to maintain a 2.5 GPA while they're in school, which hopefully they're passionate about that as their career. They're not getting a degree in art history or anything, so usually our students can do that or above. But then after that, once they start their full-time work, the obligation is 36 months.
0: So how can we find out? Put it this way. Where can either student or mom and dad call?
29: Yeah, well, they can call. My number is 515-513-9850, or they can go to vanwall.com.
1: We'll send some kids here. What a great program.
29: Yeah.
1: That's a cool day. Hey, thank you for being with us today.
29: Yeah, thanks for having us on.
1: You bet. We are talking about the biggest, newest, and best in row crop agriculture on display here at the Farm Progress Show. We're going to talk more with Don coming up here in just a little bit. Don Van Howling with the Van Wall Group, John Deere Dealers. And we are also going to keep up with what's going on weather-wise and also in the markets. That's all ahead here on The Big Show.

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1: This is it. 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Now the pressure is on to deliver.
0: And for the world's best 22 dirt bike racers, only one will go home number one. 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
6: Chance for a deadlocked jury. I'm Lisa Brady, Fox News. They're deliberating the murder case against Lindsay Clancy for a sixth day over the killing of her three children in Massachusetts after the judge gave them what's considered a final push before a possible mistrial.
7: It instructs jurors to reconsider their positions, listen carefully to each other, and try to reach a unanimous verdict without compromising their beliefs. If a mistrial is declared, it is not an acquittal.
6: Fox's Nate Foy at the courthouse in Plymouth. Any new trial would go to a new jury. Just getting reports that an ICE officer accused of lying to investigators about an encounter with an immigrant who was shot during a Minnesota crackdown is now charged with federal counts. A source tells the Associated Press the officer already facing state charges. A Venezuelan man charged with murder in Chicago. Back in court today.
8: It was a pretrial hearing here in Cook County for Jose Medina, an illegal immigrant accused of opening fire on a group of people in March along Chicago's lakefront, hitting and killing 18-year-old Sheridan Gorman. Prosecutors say they've got the gun used with DNA on it. Medina was in the country illegally and arrested twice prior to the shooting.
6: Fox's Jeff Manasso. Gorman's parents also back in court today, saying they'll continue to push for accountability. Medina is due back in court next month. Vice President J.D. Vance set to lead the first White House briefing since July, earlier joining the Secretary of State to launch the Foundry School as part of a broader effort to rebuild American manufacturing.
9: And the idea that if you're working with your hands, you're not using your mind is one of the dumbest things that America's leaders ever told a generation of American kids.
6: The State Department says by 2033, U.S. manufacturers will need an estimated 3.8 million skilled workers in fields including semiconductors, energy, and defense. 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
35: 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A big thank you to Hertz Real Estate Services, bringing you this segment of the Big Show, and also bringing you Dwayne's Farm News Desk every morning as Dwayne starts us off at 5 a.m. Hey, on the grounds here is the tent that houses Iowa State University. Lots of research going on in there, research results, lots of projects that Iowa State is talking to folks on the Farm Progress Show site about. I was in there a couple days ago and had a chance to catch up with the new president of Iowa State University. Hey, joining us during the big show today, a rare treat, David Cook, President, Iowa State University at the Farm Progress Show. President Cook, welcome to Iowa, Iowa State, and welcome to Farm Progress, and I guess maybe welcome back home, huh?
0: Yeah, welcome home is right. My wife and I are both born in Ames, Iowa, and we're Ames High grads and Iowa State grads. Family all over Iowa, but we've been gone for a while, and we're pretty fortunate to be back home. So it's great to see everything that's changed over all those years. So.
35: Yeah, talk about that coming back home process. What were you thinking about?
0: Well, just, we were really happy. I was up at North Dakota State, the president up there, a land-grant institution, very similar to Iowa State. A lot of collaboration between the schools, but had the great opportunity to get back home. My parents are in Ames. My mother-in-law's in Ames. Always been lifelong Cyclones, so it was kind of one of those things that was just too good to pass up. So really feel very fortunate to be able to do it.
35: And here we are at the Farm Progress Show, and we threw a record heat day for you. So welcome back to the humidity of Iowa as well.
0: Yeah, I remember all that as well. I remember detasseling and, roguing and walking beans and days like this, so I think I can handle it.
35: Now, we're just getting started with the Farm Progress Show, but it's the biggest, newest, and best in row crop agriculture. It happens to be in Iowa State's backyard this year. So what do you hear when people come up and talk to you in the tent? What do they want to know about?
0: Well, for me, it's been a lot of fun. I mean, I've working my way through all the different ways in which Iowa State, as a land grant, impacts, the state of Iowa, our workforce, and the economy. And so learning a lot about our research, a lot about how extension takes that science into practice, which is critical. A lot of students here, a lot of grad students doing some amazing work. And so for me, it's getting out there and really understanding the great work that we do, around nitrates, around crop protection, around disease, around AI and ag tech and precision ag that's really cutting edge stuff. So it's fun to see.
35: Let me ask you this, now that you mentioned it, a little bit of insight on artificial intelligence. How does that blend into students, and how will students use that, I guess, in the future? I mean, you're the guys that's going to be showing them how to do this.
0: Yeah, so at a very high level, I mean, university-wide, higher ed, I think AI is changing every industry, of course. It's changing higher ed. I think it's really critical that at Iowa State we embrace the ethical use of AI across everything, how we teach, how we educate, how we impact the student experience, the kind of research we do, and truly the research that we do that impacts the state. So AI is going to be a part of everything we do. We just have to see it as a tool and embrace it and embrace doing things the right way, because it's here. And our students are going to graduate, and they're going to graduate in a world where AI is prevalent. And so it's critical for us to really be a leader in this space, and I think we are already. We have our strong roots of where the first digital computer was created. So I think thinking about technology, being innovative, is part of our DNA for a long, long time. So this is just a natural next step for us.
35: That first computer was invented and developed in a building that on campus is huge. And we hear now the technology that came out of that computer I'm probably holding in my hand when I have a cell phone.
0: Yeah, well, that's progress, right? Yeah. I mean, you hear all those kind of fun things like you have more technology in some of your watches today than, the space, some of the things that walked on the moon and things that we did out in outer space. So technology is changing and evolving, and Iowa State's just got to, make it a priority, and we are.
35: Iowa State's always made a priority out of agriculture. Of course, this event is agriculture. Is that going to continue in the future? A lot of new things coming up, but what place is agriculture?

0: which was probably in the mid-90s
1: right.
0: by the time I got up there to see him.
1: And man, no airflow.
0: He was ready to talk about Iowa State and taking over the school and emphasizing agriculture. Man, ag is going to be top end with us here at Iowa State. Ag and engineering,
1: yeah,
0: of course.
1: Of course, they'll get the football season underway this weekend. So
0: yeah. It is. Yeah. This is a big weekend.
1: Yeah, absolutely.
0: Hey, we're going to talk to Cole the Cornstar coming up here on The Big Show.

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3: Hey, 12:24 on the Big Show. Clock by point of the Big Show today. Cole the Corn Star is joining us right now. He's going to be with the folks with Titan Tire. How are you doing, Cole?
4: I'm doing wonderful.
3: What's going on in your world?
4: Well, we're just running around here at the Farm Progress Show, seeing all what the latest and greatest in agriculture is.
3: Yeah, what's caught your eye?
4: There's a lot of really big equipment here.
3: So are you guys getting ready to harvest?
4: We're probably about a month out, I would guess.
3: You know, you've got, 630-some thousand followers. You have lots of folks who like to look over your shoulder at what you're doing. So what are you talking to them? What are you telling them about right now?
4: So there's a lot going on in my personal life right now. I just had a boy 5 weeks ago.
3: This is what, number?
4: Three.
3: Number three. All
4: three
3: right.
4: Boys. And I've also been working on my house for the last couple of years, and so I've been trying to get that wrapped up. So I've been taking a little bit of a break from farm work, and I've been working on my house.
3: So let me ask you this. When you work on your house, these projects you take on, do you work on them so you can get them done in a hurry, or do you kind of like to draw them out over some, maybe three or four episodes, so you can keep people interested in it?
4: Well, it depends on the project. I'm usually coming into something never having done it before, and so I'm learning as I go, so it usually takes me quite a while.
3: I was wondering if you use that maybe as an excuse to, well, we got to slow down on this project here, you see, because I want to make sure the people who follow me can keep up with this.
4: No, we just do that on jobs we're getting paid by the hour on.
3: There you go. Tell me a little bit about your farm.
4: So we farm 1,000 acres of corn and 1,000 acres of soybeans in central Iowa, and I farm with my dad and then my younger brother.
3: Which whoever watches you knows who they are and what they're doing as well.
4: Yes.
3: We talked, I think, early on when you're first starting this project. How long is it? Let me ask you this question. How long have you been Cole the Corn Star?
4: I started October 1st of 2018, so going on 8 years.
3: Not that you've been keeping track of it or anything like that. How has that changed you?
4: I mean, it's just been...
3: I mean, you're a public figure now, you know.
4: Which is strange for me. That's the biggest thing. Five people a day drive by my house, so now when people know who you are, it's kind of strange.
3: Whereas Dwayne and I, if you drive by our house, you got to be lost to find us. We certainly like following along with you as well. One thing you've been able to do, and congratulations to you, is bridge that gap between what we would consider the established farm folks and young people. You have lots of young people like to watch you. And how do you pick things to talk about to them?
4: Well, I just pick things that we are actively going through and things that I'm learning and all the decisions we're trying to make around our own operation, and that's what I talk about.
3: Because you probably started out 2018. You weren't too far out of college, and if at all, right?
4: I was in college when I started.
3: And stayed involved in agriculture.
4: Yep.
3: Family farm background.
4: Yep.
3: How long has your family been on that farm?
4: We are 6 years away from a century farm.
3: So there you go, Dwayne. 94. Notice how I got 94 out of that real quick? 94 years on the same place. How about that? Well, that's a big deal. And what's coming up? Kind of pull the curtain back and tell me what we're going to be seeing you doing here over the next couple of months, maybe.
4: So we're going to be getting into harvest. And once we get done with harvest, if the weather holds, we're going to be getting in the fields and doing some tiling.
3: Oh, okay.
4: And so those are going to be the big things that we're going to be doing, and winter's going to be here before we know it.
3: Yeah, that's no kidding. How can we find you on your YouTube channel?
4: If you type in Cole the Corn Star, it'll take you right to it.
3: Cole the Corn Star. Cole, thanks for stopping by and saying hello to us.
4: Yes, thank you.
3: Certainly appreciate it. Dwayne, there's a nice young fellow. We always like to talk to him. We love to see these guys involved in agriculture, these young folks involved in agriculture.
5: Yeah, absolutely. Always a great interview with Cole, and of course, visiting with his dad, Dale, and brother Cooper, too.
3: Giving up all the secrets now, Dwayne.
5: I know that, but still, they're part of the program that everybody loves to tune into. So
3: part of the mystique, yeah.
5: Yeah, exactly.
3: Dwayne's one of the few guys who got Cole's autograph on the bill of his cap. So.
5: I do, actually. You know, we were talking about that. I remember when he first started, and his now wife was going around with the camera and doing a lot of the stuff behind the scenes. So it's been fun to watch the program grow.
3: Well, Dwayne, we are looking out at the Farm Progress Show site. A few hours left. Biggest, newest, and best in row crop agriculture. Had a chance to catch up with another young fellow who's doing very well in the field that he has chosen.
5: Ross Chastain.
3: He's going to be joining us coming up here on The Big Show.

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0: 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We are wrapping up our coverage of the Farm Progress Show. Not before, though, Dwayne had a chance to talk with a very special guest yesterday.
1: I'm talking right now with Ross Chastain of NASCAR fame, and Ross is at the Titan Tire booth here today. The Titan Tire and Van Wall building is where Ross is calling home for a few hours here today. But Ross, first off, great to see you again here.
2: Great to be back. Made the trip out, and good to actually bring a race car this time.
1: I know, I love that. And you brought your brother along too. Talk about that, because you guys look like you're pretty close in age.
2: That's right. I do like to say that. 6 years apart, but as we age, I think that six, I'm closing the gap. I'm getting back down. He's younger, but he's the real farmer. So he works at Melon One. So, and I also brought my dad, Ralph, who farms watermelons in South Florida, and then our Uncle Rich, who farms watermelons in South Florida as well, but then also as part of our Melon One group, where we work with farmers across the country and we ship watermelons year-round. So that's why the brand is all watermelon. Is Melon One is our family brand of watermelons that you'd see in the store.
1: And I love that. So they're back kind of doing the work while you can go out and play on weekends.
2: That's right. That's right. And it really did start as just a weekend hobby. I never had a plan for NASCAR, but that group there, my dad and uncle, were the ones helping me do the hobby racing as a teenager. And then whenever I moved to North Carolina and wanted to make a career of it and wanted to try to quit paying to race and get paid, get on the other side of the cash register, they were the ones helping guide me, and we did it together. So a lot of investment on their part, both in time and money, and now it's came back the other way, and I've been able to repay a lot of those debts of time and bringing them out here. This is our first time, their first time at Farm Progress. We're a long way from home down there in Southwest Florida.
1: Yeah, well, I tell you what, the watermelon theme with your race team, I think, is something that everybody knows. When you win the race, you smash that watermelon, and we just hope a lot of watermelons are smashed throughout the season, but that's kind of become a signature trademark for you.
2: It is. It was very intentional. We used to, before I won races, you got to remember, I started in the truck series in 2011, and I didn't win anything in truck, O'Reilly, or Cup until 2018, and I had already ran in all three series at that point, so a lot of time losing, a lot of time spent thinking about what would happen, what we would do if we ever did win, and we knew we wanted to hold the watermelon up and show it in victory lane, and we didn't know about the smashing part until we were actually in the moment and we decided to smash it there at Las Vegas in fall of 18. So it was very intentional. I was worried that my granddad Carly, he was my dad's dad, so he lived through times in South Georgia and went to South Florida in the 50s of when it just wasn't the good old days and life wasn't good and you didn't waste food, and he's always instilled that into all of us grandkids. And I was worried he would actually be upset with me that I busted a watermelon on the ground. But so I ate a piece and made sure to tell him. But he was so excited. I remember calling him that night, and he just said, "Man, Ross, you just don't know how many people will see that and go buy a watermelon now." So it's his grassroots of marketing, and it's the most natural fit. To me, it's as authentic as anything can be with the watermelons.
1: Well, I'm on your grandpa's list because I probably did the same thing when I saw that. So, hey, let's talk about your relationship with Titan Tire, Goodyear. Talk about that relationship, if you would.
2: Yeah, it all started right here at the show 2 years ago. So, obviously, I've tried to surround myself with the brands and companies that I want. And look, I drove for anybody and everybody that would let me drive a race car. But as we progressed and with Trackhouse, we were very intentional when we started the one car. We kind of had a blank sheet of paper, and so we went out and we wanted ag-focused brands. So Busch Light is for the farmers, and we wanted beer, and then we wanted some sort of tractor. And Kubota was the one that we partnered up with and really have come to become ingrained with their brand. And something that I've learned a lot about their brand, and we run them on the farm now. So I was at the show 2 years ago with Kubota, actually, and had a little time to kill before I flew out. And so I just walked the show. Lauren Emling is my PR rep at Trackhouse. She was with me, and she's like, "What, don't you want to just go to the airport, enjoy the AC, man? It's been hot." And I was like, "No, I'd like to walk." So she humored me, and I was walking, and I had been seeing just over the years Goodyear on our tractor tires, and then I would see Titan, and sometimes they were like vice versa, and I didn't know what it was. So I just walked in the Titan booth and started asking questions, and left my, I ended up writing my name and number down. I didn't even have a business card, and I just left my name and number and said if anybody would, you know, they'd pass it up the chain of command to marketing, I'd like to talk to somebody and learn more. And they did the full sales pitch right here at the booth. But I'm not actually the one farming. You know, you got to remember, I'm at the racetrack 38 weekends, traveling to and from the racetrack. I'm in North Carolina a lot, where our race shop is in Concord, North Carolina, and get to the farm when I can. But my family, they're the real farmers. I'm the son of a farmer, the brother of a farmer, I like to call it. So we got in touch and just started talking, and I wanted to help tell the story of what a Titan Tire is. And farmers see the brand, but they might not know the true story behind it. So I run Goodyears on the track. I run Goodyears on the tractors at the farm, and Titan is the one behind that Goodyear brand. So getting to go to their plant here in town and seeing and getting to meet dealers across the country and hear the story of how Titan was started is something very cool, to have this paint scheme now, a custom Titan car here, here at the show 2 years after this all started.
1: Well, it's been a great relationship and great to see you on board with Titan Tire and Goodyear and so forth. And Trackhouse, kind of talk about the team a little bit before we wrap up.
2: Yeah, missed the chase. So that's obviously right now a big blow. Just it's terrible. It's frustrating, it's humiliating to not be one of those 16, and we missed it by a wide mark. So definitely not okay with that, and doing what we think we need to do to be better. We want to win. We expect to win. Justin Marks and Trackhouse put the resources in to win, and we want to get back there. So it's definitely something that a lot of conversations right now about how to make it better. We know we'll try to end this season, the last 10 races, in a playoff mindset, a chase mindset is a new term, and get back to victory lane. We've won every year, and it's not okay if we don't win this year.
1: Okay, well, very good. Well said. Ross, it's always great to see you. Thank you for your time today, and enjoy your time with Titan Tire.
2: Yeah, glad to be here.
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0: Hey, 12:43 on the Big Show clock. Well, the news is we are under a lightning advisory here on the ground. So the grounds, things are kind of put on hold right now. We're going to see if this thunderstorm passes over. It is not raining on the Farm Progress Show site. However, lightning within the 8-mile radius around the Farm Progress Show site means everyone has to get off of the grounds and get into some kind of shelter here on the grounds.
1: Yeah, we first saw this happened yesterday about 1:00 in the afternoon, Bob, and there are shelters on the grounds now. That's the first time with the show here in Boone that that's actually happened. But Matt was in here this morning and explained that that has to do with a building that's a permanent building, has a foundation, and is safe during storm conditions and lightning. So this is the first year they've actually implemented that. And, you know, you remember years in the past, if something like this happened, it was cleared, so...
0: Well, we are under a lightning halt, a hold right now. In the meantime, let's get Dwayne out of the Farm Beat.
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1: Beginning September 8th, Canada is expected to double tariffs on American steel and aluminum from 25% to 50% and impose additional tariffs on hundreds of U.S. products, including agricultural equipment. Equipment manufacturers warn the move could disrupt the North American market and drive up costs across the farm economy. Kip Eiderberg with the Association of Equipment Manufacturers says Canada remains the industry's most important export destination.
6: The North American market is the most significant market for the equipment manufacturing industry. The U.S. piece of that industry currently runs about a $5.5 billion trade surplus with Canada. So Canada is by far our most important export market. About 30% of the equipment made in the United States is destined for export, and a significant portion of that goes to Canada. Now, We also import parts, components, and equipment from Canada. But as I said, the delta there is about $5.5 billion in the U.S.'s favor. So it's an important, if not the most important, export market.
7: Ida Berg says the new tariffs will ultimately be felt by the people who buy and use farm machinery.
6: There's a fair amount of parts and components made in Canada that goes into equipment made in the United States. And when those parts and components face tariffs coming into the U.S., that makes the equipment made here more expensive, which makes it, you know, more expensive ultimately for U.S. farmers and ranchers. And obviously with the Canadian government announcing tariffs coming into effect here in a couple of weeks, that's going to make equipment for Canadian farmers more expensive. So overall, the current environment that we find ourselves in is driving up the cost for farmers and ranchers, for equipment manufacturers, for our suppliers. And obviously, it could not come at a worse time with farmers and ranchers facing some fairly significant headwinds.
7: Again, that is Kip Eiderberg, Senior Vice President of Government and Industry Relations with the Association of Equipment Manufacturers. He says a renewed trade agreement and greater market certainty would do more to support manufacturers, dealers, and farmers than any short-term relief programs.
8: Bob Quinn here for the Pond Coach. 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
9: Oh, yeah, Nick and the gang, the Pond Coach, pondcoach.com. Had a chance to talk to him at the great Iowa State Fair. He is doing some great work out there in farm ponds. Jacob Hansacker standing next to me right now. And, Jacob, you've been rolling the ground next to us here.
10: I have been. I've been an opportunity to partner with Brink, a new agriculture company, for some crop treatment, and have the steam engines out here. First time in 100 years that this cable plowing has happened in the U.S. So Bobby probably about saw that here after being it's your birthday.
9: Man, this guy's hilarious. He hands on excavating. We've been working with Jacob for a couple, 3 years now, doing a lot of the batch and build conservation work across the state of Iowa. Yeah, the steam engine's right next door. By the way, Jacob, thanks for your wishes and thanks for stopping by.
10: Absolutely.
9: And saying hello to us. Love to see these young guys engaged in agriculture. I understand we have a young Hansacker out there that is getting familiar with the steam engine as well.
10: We do. My 11-year-old son's out there, and he's just he's learning a lot today, and he's having the time of his life. He had to go get some bibs last night, bibs to fit in with the guys.
9: We certainly like having these young kids involved. Thanks, Jacob. Hey, we're going to talk with Don Van Howling, wrap up our coverage here. The Farm Progress Show coming up on the Big Show.
0: Bob Quinn here on behalf of the Iowa Ag Water Alliance and Clean Water Wednesdays. On a recent program, Ben Gleason joined us and talked about the Iowa Nutrient Reduction and Education Council's nitrogen soil sampling program available free to farmers this fall.
11: This is a nitrogen-focused sampling. Midwest Lab just does the analysis, and then it gets back to that landowner. We like to do it as, you know, post-harvest, obviously, and as close to any fall application as possible.
0: You mentioned that you have some targeted areas you're looking to get some samples into, Ben. What's that area?
11: We have four counties in the Middle Cedar, so Benton, Blackhawk, Grundy, and Tama, and then 22 counties in the Greater Des Moines Watershed program area.
0: For more information on this and other clean water practices, go to iaagwater.org.
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9: 12:54 on The Big Show clock. Bob Quinn of The Big Show. Farm Progress Show is on kind of a lightning hold right now, and as soon as we can get an all clear, we'll get people back out on the Farm Progress Show grounds, looking at the biggest, newest, and best row crop agriculture through the early afternoon hours. Don Van Howling is with me today, and Don, I got to give you credit, man. You're with us early in the morning. You're here all day long, and it's not like you're hiding from people. Folks are coming up and always wanting to visit with you and talk with you here in the Van Wall building. A couple of things you have going. Number one, the young lady we talked to just a little bit ago, you should have told me about that program. program earlier. That's like a headline piece.
0: In Anna something. I mean, but that's a big deal for these young people.
9: Well, no kidding. You offer them a chance at 16 years old to hook up with a career. And if they don't like it, they learn it real quick. You know, that's not for me. But by the time they get out of high school, they're headed off to college, which Uncle Don puts pays the bill for.
0: Yep.
9: And then they come back and work for you. They got a career started already. Yeah. I think that's more than a big deal.
0: Well, and so many times they get to come back home to a location that's pretty close to where they grew up and where they live. So it's double down. It's wonderful.
9: That's why I was asking. I was kidding with Anna a little bit. I said, where can these young folks call? Or better yet, where can mom and dad call to figure out about this, to maybe give a little advice to that young person?
0: Yeah. Well, you know, with 30 locations across all parts of Iowa, there's something for just about all of them.
9: Now, we have also been following along. You've been peering into your cell phone and watching what's called the deal drop. What's that all about?
0: Well, it's a first time ever program that we said we're going to kick off at the Farm Progress Show. And we picked 35 premium pieces of equipment that we put out there. And we said, hey, here's our price today. As the show goes on, we're just going to drop the price a little bit as we go along, and then you can grab it if you want to. And we've had great success. We have 3 hours to go, and then the prices go back to the fair price when we started. So this is the time. Get out there, get on it, get online. You can do it either way, but it's now, it's here, it's real. And then at 2 o'clock, we're going to be out there in the field watching those John Deere tractors with those LSW tires running real time with Telegen behind them. So we've got two big deals going on the rest of the day.
9: The other thing that we have been learning, and you're participating in as well, with John Deere, they announced their artificial intelligence program where you can get information delivered about anywhere you want about your farm.
0: Yeah, and isn't that wonderful? We've asked them to invest in data collection, data management with their machinery, with their farms. They have all that in their database, in their John Deere Operations Center. Now they can go out there and they can extract the information that they need to farm better and more profitably. Isn't that wonderful?
9: It's a big deal because you can get it where you're at.
0: Yeah, right now, on my phone.
9: So it's almost what you'd call real time, and you can be driving across the field and figure out, okay, what's going on here, what's happened here, what's the history of this piece of ground, and it's all at your fingertips. So, again, what a way to use information, what a way to use data. And the other thing, too, before we get too far away from it, is that data goes into the center, but it's their data.
0: They own it.
9: And the folks at Deere have taken some big measures to make sure that data stays secure.
0: Well, not only Deere, but us as dealers, we're doing everything to protect that data.
9: So, Jet, have you had a good Farm Progress Show?
0: It's just been wonderful, Bob. And happy birthday, Bob. Bob, you guys got to know, he's got a birthday cake behind him. He's my birthday boy today. So, Bob, happy birthday.
9: Thank you. Dwayne and I are going to work on that real quick. Thank you so much. We wrap up our coverage here. Dwayne's back with you 5 a.m. tomorrow morning on your Big Show radio stations.
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2: Vice President takes the podium. Lisa Brady, Fox News. For today, at least, Vice President J.D. Vance leading the first White House press briefing since July after the departure of Press Secretary Caroline Leavitt.
6: Before I came out here, I was talking with the president in the Oval Office, and he said, be careful. I want you to do well, but if you do too well, I might make you the press secretary. So I've got to screw up a little bit because I'm busy enough as it is.
2: One of the first questions moments ago about affordability ahead of the midterm elections.
6: If you think that inflation is a problem, if you think affordability is a problem, number one, we're doing everything that we can to bring down prices. But what do the Democrats say? They say that they want to undo taxes. They want to increase taxes on Social Security and TIPS.
2: Highlighting pledges to undo Republican tax cuts, Democrats argue the president's agenda is not working. A federal court in Boston hearing arguments on the Trump executive order for new restrictions on mail-in voting.
7: The Postal Service's responsibility is to deliver ballots, not determine who may vote.
2: Tamika Simmons is general counsel for a sorority, Delta Sigma Theta, one of the plaintiffs in multiple lawsuits challenging the order as unconstitutional. The president has argued changes are needed for election security. A federal judge has temporarily blocked the Postal Service from enforcing new rules as time runs out for changes ahead of the midterms. So far today, no notes from the jury after telling the judge a second time they're still deadlocked at the trial of Lindsay Clancy, charged with murdering her three young children in Massachusetts and using an insanity defense. It's day six of deliberations.
8: Yesterday, the judge gave the Tui Rodriguez or dynamite charge, the final instruction urging jurors to reconsider their positions one more time. If they come back deadlocked again, the judge can't force more deliberations, opening the door to a mistrial.
2: Fox's Brian Yenes at the courthouse in Plymouth, where the defense attorney tells reporters he's ready if a mistrial leads to a new trial. America is listening to Fox News.
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0: Welcome, everybody. Thursday edition of Clay and Buck kicks off right now. Great to have you all with us, as always. We've got Trump covering a whole range of things at a Rose Garden dinner yesterday. Overall assessments of his administration, AOC. He weighs in on AOC, which we know yesterday got a lot of attention from many of you, and even outside of this show, the media was listening in. Trump talked about the midterms, which is going to be a recurring theme here until we get to actual results from that election. We shall discuss that. We are still waiting for any updates on the Lindsey Clancy trial. That is a major news story for all the reasons that we have been discussing. But thus far, no advancement, no movement from that jury. They are deliberating, and we are waiting to hear if anything comes of that. John Fetterman has also given his opinion on data centers, Clay. Yes, sir.
1: Keep going, but I want to get your take on this because Fetterman has become very fascinating to me, but continue.
0: Fetterman.
1: I was just waving my hand to let you know that this is a good topic.
0: We communicate with hand signals. So sometimes if you're like, why am I calling Clay's name? It's because he usually wants to jump in with something. But Fetterman offers Abdul El-Sayed $50,000 to do a rally with Hassan Piker on 9/11. We shall discuss this. I mean, Fetterman's taking some pretty big swings. But something I just wanted to start with, Clay, clearly, and we don't have to spend too much time on it because there hasn't been that much, shall we say, strategic movement on it. There's still a lot of tactical stuff going on. Trump with the truth out this morning, and I'm just going to read this to you. For the treasonous scum, all caps for scum, that refuses to accurately report on our military operation in Iran, we have virtually unlimited amounts of mid to high grade ammunition, far more than we could ever use for this or for any other war, which is highly unlikely. That could improbably take place. In addition, we are producing munitions at levels never seen before. We are stockpiling and preparing for any contingency that could happen. We are taking them for ourselves, the USA, rather than selling them to others. But the sales to allies will soon again begin. Also, please let it be known that the Biden administration gave far more munitions away to Ukraine at no cost to them whatsoever than we have used in Iran. Hundreds of billions of dollars was given to Ukraine and NATO free of charge that Europe would have paid for if they were only asked. But we will be asking for that money, though somewhat belatedly. Thank you for your attention in this matter. I always like to sign off, Clay. President very frustrated with what he views as, I think, politically motivated reporting. Even people on the right who are ideologically opposed to his Mideast intervention, a little too quick to jump on maybe some of these stories. And that's quite a salvo via truth from the president on this. But he clearly sees that this is a major issue that is being debated out in public in advance of the midterms. Price of gas, Iran situation, all of it.
1: Yeah, look, I think there are so many different interplays. The president said, I believe, that he's planning to go to 35 different of the biggest battlegrounds during the course of the next 60-some-odd days. And what he said is help get people across the finish line there. I do think the $400 million that he has in his potential political arsenal to be able to distribute, he spent $800,000 so far for Darlene Graham. To what extent is he going to begin the process of spending that money? How will he decide how it's allocated? And you started off by talking about Fetterman, which I think is one of the really intriguing storylines to follow going forward. We know that we've got a 53-47 Republican edge in the Senate right now. And unfortunately, narrow losses in Wisconsin and Michigan in 2024 in particular kept that from being a basically unassailable majority. I do wonder, with Fetterman being back on the ballot in 2028 in Pennsylvania, the data all reflects that he virtually has no chance whatsoever of being the Democrat nominee. which would mean if he wants to remain a United States senator, he would either have to run as an independent, potentially caucusing with the Republican Party, or become a Republican, because he's actually way more popular with Republicans in Pennsylvania than he is with Democrats. And I wonder whether, Buck, he might be willing on some level to enter into some sort of power sharing relationship, because the degree to which he's going to war with people like Abdul El-Sayed is indicative to me that there has to be a larger plan afoot for what he is intending to do. And I don't know that there's very many other examples like Fetterman. There's certainly not any right now where an individual has ended up way more popular with the opposing party. And a lot of this was driven by Israel. And I know Fetterman so far has said, I would never change parties. But he has no politically viable future at this point in the Democrat Party, Buck. Now, maybe he doesn't like being a senator, and maybe he just wants to go back to Pennsylvania and kind of return to normal life. Most senators don't want to do that. Certainly not most senators after one term. So when you are laying out some of the aggressive things that he is saying about Abdul El-Sayed, it's setting off a little bit of a light bulb moment for me, where I'm thinking there has to be a larger intent here than just trolling Abdul El-Sayed. Do you buy that, or where do you see this going? Because I think that's the big picture question.
0: Well, let's unveil some of the trolling, because Fetterman, to take the positions that he is taking publicly against somebody who's in a absolutely critical for the Democrats and for the Republicans Senate race in Michigan, for him to be taking some pretty heavy shots here. For example, this is a cut two. Fetterman offers Abdul El-Sayed $50,000. He said, just play cut two. Let everybody hear this.
2: Now, he has been campaigning strong with Hassan Piker. You know, of course, we all know the guy that said America deserved 9/11 and that absolutely despises Israel and Jews and that. And I'm encouraging El-Sayed, you know, remind everybody in Michigan who you are and the kind of people that you stand with. And I'm offering $50,000 for you to do a rally with Hassan Piker on 9/11, the anniversary. And you could all explain to people why America deserved that 25 years ago, or do a rally. That's another $50,000. If you do a rally with your sister, you know, that she celebrates publicly after the massacre of 10/7.
0: This is not your run-of-the-mill dispute between, at least ostensibly, two Democrats. Fetterman clearly has carved out this niche. Now, it's usually on foreign policy, Israel-related issues, but Clay, he's throwing some heavy punches.
1: Yeah. Yeah, and I don't think it's something that you can just walk back. And so, to me, is Fetterman making a calculated decision to turn his back on the Democrat Party? What would Pennsylvania Republicans say? Would Pennsylvania Republicans say, hey, we're fine letting Fetterman run as our representative if he agreed that he would caucus with us, even if he's not regularly voting as a traditional Republican would? What is Fetterman's endgame here? One option is that he's just not liking being a United States senator, that physically he feels like it's too much of a drain on him. And so he's just going to say, thanks, guys, I'm out. That's a decision that he would have to make soon, right? Because the primary process, as you well know, will get underway basically as soon as we get done with January, with the midterms. Come January of 2027, when everybody comes back from Christmas and New Year break, the effective 2028 campaign is underway. And so I just think this is a really one of the most intriguing, unclear storylines to follow as we go forward. And Buck, imagine if Fetterman really stuck it to his party, if Democrats were to have a 51-49 ostensible lead. We saw with Jim Jeffords when he flipped parties, I don't know, 20 years ago, to change control of the United States Senate. What if Fetterman said, hey, you know what? I'm going to go back to caucusing with Republicans now. J.D. Vance has the tie-breaking vote. Again, there's just a lot of drama that I think is going to play out surrounding Fetterman and the choices that he's going to make. And when he's challenging the most popular left-wing, probably, candidate to potentially join the United States Senate in the entire Democrat Party to campaign with Hassan Piker, that's hard to come back from.
0: Here are two things that I would put into this discussion. One is that he's in Pennsylvania, and Pennsylvania is a purple state. And I think that he is trying to play a little bit toward the center on some of these issues, even though I can already see the emails coming in. He votes with the Democrats 90-something percent of the
1: correct
0: time. So he's a solid Democrat vote. We're on this. We get it. We understand that. But beyond that, I also think, Clay, that he's recognized that he can be, dare I say, something of a maverick by doing this, getting attention, carving out his own niche. And we're in an era where politicians, it blends into media and blends into the private sector in ways more directly than ever before. Fetterman's creating his own brand here by doing this. Here we are on our show talking about the things that he has said. He knows how to get what you don't think.
1: I would just say, no, the maverick angle typically works when it's people like John McCain who still have the ability to get the nomination in Arizona and continue to be Republicans. He has, in my opinion, gone so far maverick that he cannot be a Democrat representing Pennsylvania anymore. So Joe Manchin could be a maverick. Kyrsten Sinema, to a certain extent, John McCain. These are middle of the road people, but they still have the ability to get their nomination. I think there is a 0% chance that John Fetterman would win the Democrat nomination in 2028. Well, and that, so.

0: police and all those things, of course, that comes go with it.
1: Clay, so he could run as an independent, by the way, for 28. So yep. That's something. He says he won't, but that's like when people are asked, are you thinking about running for office? And they're like, I'm focused on the present. Okay, so he says he won't, meaning that it's not really an answer at this stage. But even as a Democrat, I don't think that, I think that there are enough Democrats in his state who would vote for him party line, even if he has said things that throw some elbows. You don't
2: think
1: so?
2: He's done. In the primary, I think he has no chance to be the Democrat nominee in 28.
1: What are his, I got to check out his,
2: And let me just ask you this as we go to break. If you are Mike Rogers right now and you hear all these things Fetterman is saying about Abdul El-Sayed and you are trying to reach out to Jewish voters and Democrats, don't you publicly invite Fetterman to come to Michigan and campaign with you?
1: Clay, he's, in the most recent polling on him, he's great with independents and Republicans.
2: Great with independents and Republicans. I think Democrats, he could win statewide. I think he has a 0% chance of being the nominee. He's like a 25% approval rating with Democrats in Pennsylvania now. I think he has a 0% chance of being the nominee for them in 2028. And so that's why I'm saying, like, what is the calculus behind his moves? You may be right. Maybe he's just like, I hate the Senate. I want to be a podcaster.
1: Yeah, I think he might be done with it. I think he might find it to be not, you know, you're one vote among 100 and you're expected to just cast the vote the way you're told. And so what, you know, what difference does it make? I mean, look, Ted Cruz is a senator and has a big podcast. Like, there's other things that people can do, too.
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6: That we will be diving into with him. And then many of you wanted us to spend some time talking about the situation in Texas as it pertains to Ken Paxton going up against James Tallarico. Our buddy Michael Berry, who many of you hear in Texas, particularly in Houston, will be on with us to discuss the lay of the land there. And I'm sure we will be having Ken Paxton on quite a bit during the course of the next 60 days or so to help make the case against Tallarico and what's going on in that particular race. What do you think, by the way, about my idea? I don't know. Mike Rogers may have done it already, of publicly inviting John Fetterman to come campaign with him against Abdul Syed for the anniversary of 9/11. I think it's a smart political stroke if Mike Rogers hasn't done it already.
7: I think it makes a lot of sense. I think the more that Mike Rogers can get out there in the media and give his side of things and present his case to the voters, the better. Because Abdul Al-Sayed is getting all... I know he's the new guy and he says the outlandish things and all this, and he's a leftist and a socialist, but he's getting all the media attention. Mm-hmm. And there is a currency and just pure attention in politics. So I think that makes a lot of sense, actually. I wonder if Fetterman would be able to do it. So Fetterman, yeah, based on, I wanted to pull up those numbers first. He's either running as an indie or he's going to start a podcast or he's going to run for president, which was another idea which would be interesting. That's yeah, what you threw out there. So yeah.
6: And you said maybe there is no grand plan and he's just kind of firing away, you know, without any particular goal in mind necessarily going forward. Maybe that's true. Born on America's darkest day of 9/11, the Tunnel to Towers Foundation has been helping America's heroes ever since, heroes like Detective Victor Vargas. He dedicated his life to service. He was a U.S. Air Force veteran who later became a detective in New York City. After the 9/11 attacks, Victor joined the search and recovery efforts at Ground Zero, a selfless act that would later cost him his life. In this 25th anniversary year of 9/11, we continue to see the toll that day is taking on heroes like Victor and their families. Victor fought pancreatic cancer with courage. You can help to support heroes like Victor by going to T2T.org. That's T, the number 2T.org.
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0: Welcome back into Clay and Buck. I want to talk about some of the things that President Trump covered last night at the Rose Garden dinner, because he went over a whole slew of issues. But first, Clay, you might have seen this story. We talk about the Clay and Buck Podcast Network, which is an assemblage of fantastic hosts, very, very diverse, and I mean in terms of the shows they do, not like not necessarily DEI diversity, but diverse kinds of shows, national security focus, political focus, health focus. We have different things, kind of mom, normie focused. We have a whole bunch of stuff, but they're great shows, and they're on demand for you on the Clay and Buck Network to check out whatever you want. Also, remember this show, if you miss the beginning of the show or you can't listen to the second or the third hour, all 3 hours of this show are put up every day as individual podcasts that you can listen to for per hour, if you will, or per hour of the show, which is means if you can only listen live for 1 hour, go check us out and the others later on when you're making dinner, doing the dishes, or just going for a walk or at the gym. But Clay, I'm thinking about the Podcast Network because one of our Clay and Buck Podcast Network alumni, Mr. Sean Parnell, story about him yesterday, a bunch of places. This one, Semaphore, I think Politico also had a piece that he is emerging. He's the Pentagon's chief spokesman, and he is emerging as a top contender for the role of Army Secretary. So for those who don't know, the way it goes, the DOD hierarchy on the civilian side, you have President of the United States, Secretary of Defense, and then the service secretaries who are co-equal, Secretary of the Army, Secretary of the Navy, Secretary of the Air Force. So the Secretary of the Army is a senior civilian official who has to be Senate confirmed. It's a non-cabinet rank, but has to be Senate confirmed, who reports directly to the Secretary of Defense. And he serves as the Chief Executive Officer of the Department of the Army, responsible for its administration, readiness, manpower, budget, etc. Let me just say, I could not think of a better person who is perfectly placed within this administration already to take on this role than our friend Sean Parnell, Clay. I know he would do a phenomenal job. He is a war fighter. He's a patriot. He has the total confidence and respect of both Secretary of War Hegseth and of President Trump, as he should. Sean has earned that. I've known Sean almost 15 years now. He is a really good man and would do a great job. So it's one of these things where, you know, they have the news stories that are coming out and the backroom stuff and sometimes you see something and go, well, that would be great. You know, this is a story about an appointment that I think would be a huge asset to the administration and nothing but upside. So I really hope that that President Trump gives us long consideration, and I couldn't recommend anyone more highly for the role than Sean Parnell, who's already serving in a senior Pentagon role. And like I said, has the warfighters know and love him. I mean, the guy saw real combat in Afghanistan, you know, did the stuff. When you think about military, his book Outlaw Platoon was a great book, Clay. I read it many years ago. And he could be in a very key role here for the Army as part of Pete Hegseth's transformation of really the focus and readiness of the modern American military. So I saw this story and I just thought, oh, look, there's Sean. Sean could end up being like the top five roles, civilian roles within the entire military, military hierarchy, which would be great.
1: He would be great at it. And whatever you think of the situation there right now, I think at a bare minimum, Pete Hegseth deserves to have guys that he can trust that are on his team. And that doesn't mean that everybody has to agree on every single issue, but I just look at it, and if you know that people are working contra to the policies that you're trying to put in place, it's impossible to run any of those jobs. I mean, you know this. This is the challenge that so many, probably the CIA director is dealing with right now, the FBI. You're already going to have an organization that probably voted for a person different than you did when you are coming in as that representative. Now, the military's a little bit different, right? Because I know Trump won the overall military vote. I don't know how he would have done with high-level general voting. But any organization, if you don't get to bring your guys to be a part of your overall organization that you know can execute your agenda, it's impossible to be successful. And so to me, this is really kind of a no-brainer. I mean, Sean has done a really good job. He's been with Pete since Pete got to become the Secretary of War. And I think Sean would do a phenomenal job in executing Pete's agenda, and Pete can trust him. So this feels like a no-brainer to me.
0: Well, Sean is the guy that you would want in your actual foxhole, and he's also the guy you'd want in your political D.C. swamp dealing with the bureaucracy foxhole, too. So couldn't recommend. That's why we brought him onto the podcast network, and couldn't recommend him more highly. Just if any of you are wondering, we tried to hire Caroline Leavitt for the podcast network before she became the secretary or the White House press secretary, and before that, the spokeswoman for the Trump campaign. So I do think a little bit, pretty good eye for talent over here. And I believe our former health podcaster, Dr. Nicole Sapphire, is the Surgeon General.
1: That's so, right.
0: Yeah.
1: It is kind of interesting. We had two different part of the Clay and Buck podcast networks that were hired into prominent roles in the Trump administration. They went straight from doing shows for us to going straight into the Trump administration. So, and Buck himself could have been the head of the CIA. Pays a little bit less.
0: I would have been good. I would have been good. I would say though that job, a lot of those jobs, when I talk to people that have them, Clay, you know, it the stuff that grinds you down with it, I think, is not, and this is certainly true of what Trump has had to deal with, although he has a somewhat superhuman endurance and energy for pushing through nonsense and for taking all that incoming, but it's just the, you know what you want to get done, or you know it will make a thing better, and then all the bizarre, unnecessary, and annoying things that stand in the way within government. This is what I hear from everybody who takes on any of these roles. And we know a lot of people that have served in cabinet roles all the way down to, deputy assistant secretary. They all say the same thing, which is getting the bureaucracy to work in a way that they can pursue the agenda and pursue the goals is the day-to-day struggle. And it just kind of drives you nuts. So anyway, there's that. Speaking of the bureaucracy and getting things to work, Trump was in the Rose Garden last night, and he had a dinner. And here's what he said about how they're doing in 19 months. It's kind of amazing. 19 months of this Trump term two is already gone. This is cut 10. Here's his assessment of how it's all coming along.
2: In 19 months, we've achieved more than any administration in the history of our country. This is the best start to a presidency in terms of production that we've ever had in this country. The stock market has hit 80 all-time record highs in just a year and a half. Think of that. So it's hit 80 all-time record highs since the election. American exports are at the all-time high. So exporting, that's a good thing because you're making it and you're exporting it. We're manufacturing things, in other words, again. So they're at the highest they've ever been, exports. Think of that. That's a big one. And a very big one also is today we have more Americans working than at any time in the history of our country.
0: So, Clay, he's saying big wins all around, and I do want this to be much more of what the focus is for these Republicans going into the midterms. A lot of really good things have been achieved in 19 months, and I think there's a lot more to come. It gets harder, though, if Democrats take the House, and certainly if they take the Senate.
1: That's 100% true. And look, I talked about yesterday, I was with Senator Marsha Blackburn, soon to be Governor Marsha Blackburn, and they were running through what their polling shows them is likely to be the most important issues for the fall. And in Tennessee, overwhelmingly, it's the economy and affordability. Here is what I would encourage the Trump team to start to focus on. I also think this translates across the board in any of these 35 or so super intense races in both the House and the Senate. Democrats are the party that caused the affordability issue. Joe Biden came into office 2021. Inflation was 1.9%. By June of 2022, it was 9.1%. The reason why you are frustrated about cost of goods is the choices that the Democrat administration of Joe Biden made. They now, 19 months later, are arguing they are the ones who will cure the affordability issue. This is like the arsonist saying, now I know how to put the fire out. They caused the issue that is bothering people still the most, and they are arguing, if you give us the keys back, this time we will solve the issue that we created in the first place. That, I think, is a compelling pitch, that the Trump team just needs more time to fix the problem of the Biden team, and it actually addresses affordability. Things are getting better, right? It was 9.1%. Gas prices were over $5 a gallon just 4 years ago. Everything is better. Everything is not perfect, right? The average inflation, I think, now is 2.7, 2.8%. Goal is 2%. We're not there yet. And in order to get there, the way to get there is not to let the people who created the problem in the first place back into positions of power. I think that's an argument that could be understandable to people. It doesn't disrespect the cost of goods now. Good argument, bad argument. What do you think of that take?
3: It's good. It just has to be shorter, pithier, and able to fit on a bumper sticker for the purposes of the election, right? This is the challenge, is that walking people through the reality of the inflationary cycle the Democrats kicked off and how this has created long-term challenges for the economy the Trump administration is still handling, but at least is handling the proper way and doing what is necessary to bring down those prices while we are seeing a tremendous surge in prosperity of our manufacturing. He talked about goods being sent overseas, the AI boom, all of this. Yes, all true, Clay, but it needs to just be things are going to get better, prices are going down. You know, this is the problem,
1: yeah,
3: is that you have to just punch out with what the thing is. And I just wanted to say that it's a little bit like if you have some things you want to fix in your house, you don't want to just light the house on fire and then start from scratch. That would be very counterproductive. But that's kind of what electing Democrats turns into. It's, oh, well, it's not perfect, but if I put these people in charge, they're going to ruin everything. They're going to make everything. I should say they'll make everything worse. They will improve no aspect of the economy that will help the average everyday American. They'll make it all worse. And they'll then blame the Republicans for the situation they inherited. So the cycle just continues on.
1: I just think that argument, yes, more succinct. I'm not hearing it anywhere. And I think it's probably the best way to respond to affordability. Letting the arsonist back in control of the firefight is not a great way to solve the fire.
3: Well, you remember Obama had the whole, they drove us into a ditch. Remember that?
1: Yes. Yes.
3: You know, come along here and say you want to get us out of the ditch. That was what Obama said.
1: No, I mean, it's 100%, and it worked.
3: It did work because the economy was cratering in 2008. So that
1: But it worked even by 2012. He said, as a big part of his pitch, hey, we are solving the problem. We're not there yet. And enough people bought it. Mitt Romney didn't do a great job on the other side, as many of you can recognize. But enough people bought the things are getting better argument. I think the things are getting better argument and they're worse is one that should be deployed more aggressively.
3: All right, guys. At some point, you're going to have to just deal with the reality of aging and how it affects our energy. As we get older as guys, we start to lose some pep in our step. That's just what happens. Your energy starts to wane. You don't want to admit it, but that's what's going on. But there is a solution to this. 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

0: 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We got a couple of calls, Buck. Marty in East Tennessee. Marty, what you got for us?
1: Short and concise. When gas was 123, diesel was 165 when Trump went out of office. And it went crazy up to $4 and change. Diesel's over, you know, was over $5 by the time the Democrats got in. That in itself ought to tell them a story.
0: Thank you for the call. The problem I see this, Buck, and I don't know if you sign off as well, people have goldfish-like memories when it comes to gas prices. Yes, in June of 2022, the average American was paying over $5 a gallon for gas. People remember what they had to pay a month ago. They remember what they had to pay 6 weeks ago, and they get frustrated. They don't necessarily think, how does this compare to 5 years ago or 4 years ago or anything like that?
2: Yes, all true. And what is the gas price lately is unfortunately the only thing that is really going to matter when people are going in to vote. And it's, you might say, well, how much does gas even really affect a lot of household income overall based on the increase? It's just used as a proxy. It's used as a litmus test. It's the gas prices are high. I feel like all the other prices are high, but gas is telling me that it's high. I'm mad. That's what ends up happening. I'm mad, and there are people telling me that they'll fix it. And then it's who do you believe is going to do a better job of trying to fix it? And that's really what this all comes down to. So we shall see how they do with that. By the way, go ahead.
0: David in Montana. I was going to get him in before. By the way, our buddy Michael Berry is going to join us. You got 30 seconds, David.
3: Okay, I'll just say that. When you guys say Trump has no issue with or has not caused the inflation, he has hit the gas prices horrible. I was all for him taking out Iran's nuclear capability, but he's been afraid to solve the problem.
0: What should he do? You got 10 seconds.
3: He's afraid to go in there and take away all.
0: So you want boots on the ground. Right. Interesting take. Most people disagree. Next up, Michael Berry. Thanks for hanging with us on Clay and Buck.
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12: A note from the jury. On Lisa Brady, Fox News. The 9 women and 3 men deliberating the fate of Lindsay Clancy in Massachusetts over the killing of her 3 young children just reaching out to the judge on day 6 of deliberations.
13: This note comes 8 hours after their last note, which said that they were still deadlocked. That note yesterday came in after lunch. They went home, they came back today, and now we hear from them.
12: Fox's Brian Yenes at the courthouse in Plymouth, where the judge gave the jury a so-called dynamite charge yesterday, considered final instructions before possibly declaring a mistrial if they remain deadlocked. There's no confirmation yet what's in the jury's latest note. They've been weighing several possible options, including murder or lesser counts of second-degree murder or manslaughter, or not guilty, including not guilty by reason of insanity. A message to Iran about control over the Strait of Hormuz.
14: You've got to stop shooting at commercial shipping.
12: And Vice President J.D. Vance says the U.S. won't talk to Iran unless they stop shooting at commercial shipping. Leading a White House briefing, he also tells reporters,
14: I wouldn't call it a war. Right now, there is no active shooting. I recognize there have been places where this has flared up. Major combat operations, again, major combat operations lasted for about 6 weeks.
12: Declining to put a timetable on ending the conflict or detail any next steps against the regime as an economic pressure campaign continues. Iran launching more strikes on U.S. Gulf allies earlier following U.S. strikes earlier this week. The vice president also fielding multiple questions on the midterm elections.
14: If you're worried about affordability, how is the Democrats' tax increase going to make your life more affordable?
12: Arguing Democrats will undo Republican tax cuts. And again, the jury at the Lindsay Clancy murder trial is sending a note to the judge. We don't know yet what's in it. America is listening to Fox News.
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0: Welcome back in, Clay and Buck. We appreciate all of you hanging out with us as we're rolling through the Thursday edition of the program. We are joined now by our friend that many of you listened to earlier in the day, in Houston in particular, later in the day in other places as well, Michael Berry. And let's dive right in off the top here. We have so many people asking what's going on down in Texas. What's going on with Tallarico Paxton? You're there on the ground. How optimistic are you in the Paxton race? How pessimistic are you? Where would you assess us about 60 days out when we know, obviously, early voting starts sooner rather than later? And by the way, Vice President J.D. Vance going to be doing a White House press briefing any moment. We will be running on that. Caroline Leavitt has left. There is no White House press secretary that has been named to take her place yet. And so the Vice President, J.D. Vance, will be answering questions from the media momentarily. But back to that race in Texas. Michael, thanks for coming on. What should we know? How pessimistic or optimistic are you right now?
1: Well, if people show up and vote the way they have in the past, Texans care about this state. They're just now beginning to really focus on who Tallarico is, and he cannot withstand the scrutiny. J.D. Vance, who you mentioned, will be in Houston next Wednesday. The president, again, next Thursday. It's the first midterm convention we've seen in modern American history. Look, we're taking this very, very seriously. Trump won Texas in 16, 20, and 24. In 24, with the largest number of votes, a Texas record with 6.4 million, 56% of the votes. This is a Republican state that wants a Republican senator. Ken Paxton defeated the 24-year, very unpopular sitting John Cornyn. He's won statewide three times before. California is pouring a lot of money into this state to make a third Senate seat for them and New York. And Texans are realizing that the guy that was sold to them as a country preacher is an absolute freak, and he does not agree with us on anything. He's a Democrat socialist. He wants open borders. He's anti-beef, kill oil and gas, anti-capitalism, anti-Christian, gun grabber. That's not going to sell in Texas.
2: Well, you know, last night, Michael, Czar, last night Trump was speaking in the Rose Garden, and he had a name. I hadn't heard this one before. I've heard Tallarico, but this is Cut 12, guys. Michael, I'll let you react to this one. Here's Trump talking about Tallarico. Play 12.
3: He was maybe the best attorney, and everybody admits it. He was a great attorney general in Texas, and he's running against Tallarico, and this guy was, you know, he has that name for a reason. He's terrible. He's radical left. Now he says he loves meat. You know what he does? He eats meat and he goes outside and he throws up all over the place. Because in Texas, if you don't eat meat, you're in deep trouble. It's not a good thing not to be able to eat meat. He was wearing a mask 6 months ago. He had a mask on. When somebody's wearing a mask 6 months ago, you're in deep trouble.
2: I mean, is that really true that he's wearing a mask? And also, was he trying to win in Texas, but he's a vegan or vegetarian?
1: He announced he was a vegan. They're a vegan campaign. This is the cattle industry state. He's tried to grab guns three different times. We are gun owners. You know, the NRA has moved here. But, you know, the creepiest thing, and the word creep is correct. The president is smart with these labels. There's an ick factor to him. His big issue is transing kids. He was a school teacher for a brief period of time, and he was asked recently, what's your favorite thing? Not your family, not your friends. What's something that's really special and wonderful to you? And he said, trans children. And there was a collective gasp. Oh, we can't let the voters in suburban Texas see this sort of craziness. This is weird. He's voted against a bill banning transgender surgery for minors, Buck, multiple times. This guy is an absolute, he's called us a Christo-fascist. He's said he's a Christian who hates Christianity. There really is a creep factor, as if at any moment there's going to be a big news story that pops and you're going to go, you know what? I'd believe that about that guy.
0: Okay, you said that Texans are starting to pay attention. What should, in your opinion, Texans be doing now? We're going to get Ken Paxton on again soon. I've been texting with him some this week. I'm confident he's going to win. I think he's a great candidate. He's been statewide. Maybe you can help for people out there who don't know. He's been attacked unlike almost anybody in the history of the state of Texas, and he still won multiple times statewide. So this idea that somehow Texans aren't familiar with Ken Paxton, I think, is untrue. I do believe that a lot of Texans are not familiar with James Tallarico. And I want to ask you about the Beto race against Ted Cruz back in the day. Mm-hmm. Beto was a great candidate. And I can understand why people thought, hey, he might be able to pull off a win. Tallarico is an awful candidate. Are people just not taking him seriously enough? Because as Buck just laid out, you got a vegan pro-trans weirdo who is running for office, and Texans just think there's no way this guy's going to win, whereas Beto was actually pretty compelling. He was a great candidate. Am I wrong here? How would you assess those two?
1: You are dead on. Ted Cruz beat Beto by one percentage point. President Trump came in at the end and really rallied the forces, and he's doing the same thing for Paxton. The National Republican establishment, led by Karl Rove, which is why Fox is trashing Paxton every day. It's amazing what they're doing. Karl Rove would rather a Democrat win because he got defeated with the candidate he owned, which was John Cornyn. So Rove and the establishment and the other senators, they're not spending any money on Paxton. So we're counting on Trump to bring in a lot of money, which he's committed to do. Elon has committed to bring in a lot of money. Ted Cruz is bringing in from his PAC a lot of money and is out on the hustings. Paxton's going to work his butt off. What people are going to have to see is it's not a referendum on Paxton. It's a referendum on Tallarico, because you don't want to send him there for 6 years. But Paxton's record, Clay, is amazing. He's brought over $5.1 billion back to Texas. He sued Meta and won. He sued Google and won. He sued Big Pharma and won. He sued the Purdue folks with the pain medication. He sued these Medicare fraudsters and won. He's the best attorney general in the country. So did he go through a divorce? Was it unpleasant? Yeah. I haven't known anybody who went through a pleasant divorce. It's ugly. It's unfortunate all the way around. But there's a lot of things that the outside public doesn't see and doesn't need to know. Is he going to do a good job? Yeah. He's a mechanic who's going to fix your car. He's a quarterback that's going to score touchdowns. He's a senator who's going to vote for Trump, and that's why Trump's supporting him. So we can be proud of the senator he will be, and we would be ashamed of who Tallarico is.
2: So, Michael, we're talking to Michael Bear, everybody. Zara Talk, based out of Houston. You're all familiar with his show. But Michael, we're getting people that write in, call in, all of the above, and they're upset because they say, I'm seeing, again, I don't live in Texas, so I'm not seeing it, but they're saying, I'm seeing all over local TV, all over the airwaves, nothing but Tallarico ads. Obviously, sure. This guy's getting a lot of money from out of state. I'm sure plenty of money from in-state, too, but a lot of money from out of state. And it's all over the place. They feel like there's saturation. There's Tallarico saturation going on. They're living in a Tallarico world, right? And where's Paxton? Are you telling us that the cavalry's coming and you're going to be seeing a lot more Paxton, and you're confident in that? Or is there a little bit more of a wake-up call where Paxton's people thought, oh, we didn't need to spend money, but now we're going to have to, right? Is this tactical or is this a reorienting of Paxton's campaign?
1: No, it's scrambling. I mean, if you win the Super Bowl the next season, you start having had less time off and less time to regroup and less, you don't get the first round draft pick. Tallarico had an easy primary with Jasmine Crockett, but he pissed off a lot of black voters, and he's really struggling with black voters. He's pandering in a manner right now that makes Tim Walz look authentic. It's sad for him. So he's struggling with black voters really badly. And Paxton started with zero. The Republican establishment spent over $100 million attacking him. And as soon as he came out of that, then California, Reid Hoffman, you know, Epstein buddy and the like is after him, and they're pouring all this money. I mean, the last number I saw, I know you have the attorney general on shortly, he can tell you. Last number I saw was they spent $70 million just since then. Paxton started at zero. So he's going out. Cruz is helping him. President Trump is weighing in heavily now. Elon is very involved. He's got the big Terrafab project here. He wants his new home state to have the right U.S. senator. I mean, Paxton would be a great senator because he's been a great attorney general. And once people see his actual record and who Tallarico is, they're going to turn to Paxton. I would argue that the election just began 2 days ago, September 1st. That's when the independents and the moderates start paying attention, and they realize Tallarico's a guy who grew up in a Bible Belt state in a small town where they played Friday night football and Sunday morning church, and they wear guns and they work in the oil field, and he's against all of that. He comes back home to Texas from Harvard looking like Rachel Maddow and sounding like the love child of Abdul El-Sayed and Bernie Sanders. It's not going to fly in Texas, and Texans are paying attention to it now.
0: You mentioned black voters. Jasmine Crockett ran a campaign. I said, I don't know if you echoed it, that I actually thought Jasmine Crockett was a bigger threat to yes. Ken Paxton, more talented politician. Believe it or not, more normal for a lot of Texans. I'm not saying Jasmine Crockett was a perfect representation of Texas by any stretch of the imagination, but I think she's a better representation of the Democrat Party in Texas than Tallarico is. And for casual voters, I think she likely would have had better appeal. What is going to happen with black voters? Is there a great deal of reticence there? Is Jasmine Crockett going to be on the campaign trail? How is that all playing out? A lot of talk about the Republican side. What about the Democrat side?
1: Well, Clay, you guys have talked about it. Nice profile in the Wall Street Journal yesterday, by the way. Wow.
0: Thank you. Not too bad.
1: Wall Street Journal saying something nice. Yeah. The Democrat Party is in the middle of an absolute rift, a civil war, kind of like what we went through with the Republican Party in 2016, when all these voters came to the table and said, hey, we're taking over this party. The Tea Party folks, the MAGA folks, the Trump folks, the populists, the nationalists, the Christians, and there was this resettling of the table, and we're still at the tail end of that. The Democrats are just beginning this. So Tallarico can't decide on Monday if he's a Democrat socialist or if he wants to pretend he's a Texan in a rented truck, no joke, and a cowboy hat that didn't fit, and crisp new cowboy get-up that he's never worn before. I mean, he's wrong on every single, he wanted an open border with a front porch and Democrat socialist. He is out of touch, and he does not have black support. He is sort of this new DSA candidate, whereas Jasmine was the old-style black Democrat, and the old Democrats are really struggling. You hear this with Bill Maher, or you see what Fetterman's saying, or you're seeing what Rahm Emanuel's saying out of Chicago, or listen to James Carville in Louisiana. This new breed, which Tallarico is part of, it gives a great discomfort to Texans. It's like watching Tim Walz do jazz hands as he comes out on the stage, and you see Tallarico, and you go,

0: to be okay in Texas, Paxton. It's going to be okay. If Michael says it's going to be okay, yeah, it's going to be okay. I'm not worried. A little bit of sunshine coming to our buddy there. All right. Something else that I really want you to focus in on for a second is preborn clinics. They're so important because they're saving the lives of tiny babies in the womb. And they're doing this every day all across America. In fact, they set up their clinics in places where the abortion rates are highest because they want to be that alternative right there on the front lines where moms with a crisis, unexpected pregnancy are getting pressured. They're being told to go to one of those places that does an abortion, you know, quote, take care of it. Preborn's there saying, no, let's bring it into this world, this baby. Let's bring your little boy or little girl into the world and bring blessings and joy to all those around you. And that is a incredibly beautiful message, and it's what Preborn is doing every day. Now, they start this process with the ultrasound because they bring the mom in, and she might have heard a lot of things. Oh, it's a clump of cells. Oh, it doesn't matter. No, it matters. It's more than that. It's your baby. And with that ultrasound, mom meets that baby for the first time in a scientific way, but it's a godly connection between mother and child. And then over 80% of the time, that mom chooses life. For those of you who can, please consider donating today to Preborn. $28 would be a gift that would sponsor an ultrasound for one of these moms, and you could be that person who steps up and helps a mom bring her little baby in the world. I went to a preborn clinic in Miami just to visit with them and see what they do, and there was a little girl running around the office, and her mom told me, she's like, I thought I was alone, I thought I couldn't do this, and now she has this beautiful little girl, you know, maybe 5-6 years old, running around the office, giggling, having a great time. And I just said, you know, this is a really important organization, and I really hope that some of you are going to step up and help them because it's important. 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

0: Welcome back in here to Clay and Buck. We will get to talkbacks and emails and all of that good stuff. But Clay, this was weird, and this is cultural. So I want to get into this for a second here. Ryan Reynolds, the actor, trashed the 80s. Play 28, I'll probably call for it to be shortened, but play it, guys.
1: What's interesting about when you get far enough away from a time period that's quite distinct, I think there's always a lovely feeling associated with it. It's almost like you pave over all the trauma with like puppy dogs and ice cream. And the 80s was a brutal, brutal time for people. It was a mess. And like, you know, people forget that it was like, that was a tremendous strife, sociopolitical tensions everywhere. You know, we're still like pretty fresh off like a Cuban Missile Crisis, which is only like, what, 15, 20 years before. So, you know, it's a tumultuous period. But you look back at it now and you're like, oh yeah, Top Gun, cocaine. Like, no, it was like really scary. So I think, you know, I think when you look back at 20...
0: I can't hear this. This guy should stick to acting and launching vodka brands or tequila brands or whatever it is that he's doing on the side. Clay, his analysis of the 80s could not be more wrong. The 80s may be the greatest decade of America pre-Trump, for sure, ever. The 80s is a time of absolute peak Americana, incredible movies, incredible music, the fall of the wall, all the incredible stuff that started in motion, particularly by the late 80s. I think the 80s is the A-plus decade. What is this guy talking about?
2: I would go 90s over 80s. Really contentious take for me there, but I understand.
0: Can we come back to this?
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0: Welcome back in, Clay and Buck. We are rolling through the Thursday edition of the program. A lot of you immediately weighing in on my potentially contentious take that the 90s are better than the 80s. They are the two best decades, I believe, in American history. I think what unites both of them, Buck, is Reagan was an incredibly popular president in the 1980s. I think we talked about this when we were talking about the presidential power rankings last week that President Trump posted. I think that Reagan is the best president of my life by a substantial margin. Bill Clinton, though, was also really, really popular in the 90s, and he got elected basically by saying Democrats are crazy and I'm going to be a new type of Democrat. Now, I don't know that people expected that he was going to have an affair with his intern, and that would certainly play very different in the 21st century than it did at the end of the 20th. But, Buck, to me, the 90s were the better decade. Now, I've said this before. If you are having a dinner party and you're worried about what the topics are going to be, you know, you're like, oh, my God, Lindsey Clancy might come up and the women are going to lose their minds, or you're going to talk about Trump and people are going to get really fired up. I'm telling you, the best debate that could occur that will actually make people like each other more is 80s versus 90s. Are you saying, even younger than me, that you would take the 80s over the 90s? You know, you can consider movies, music, economy, culture, president, like all these different things you can roll together. You would take 80s over 90s.
1: I think as a decade, you probably do take the 80s over the 90s. Now, to be clear, where we started on this was that Ryan Reynolds, who is married to Blake Lively, was trashing the 80s as this like messy, bad decade, when really, for America, both the 80s and 90s were overwhelmingly prosperous. You know, we didn't have, we had the Persian Gulf War in the early 90s, and then Clinton got us involved in some stuff in the Balkans, but we didn't have a Vietnam. We didn't have a World War One or a World War Two. We didn't even have a Korean War. We didn't have anything like of that scale in either of those decades. So start with that. I think it's really hard to have a great decade when you're losing a lot of your best and bravest young men in a conflict somewhere. So, you know, that other things would be going on too, but I think that's a very good start. America was at relative peace. I understand Persian Gulf War, but the first Persian Gulf War was kind of a mopping up operation from day one. And the music is an interesting call for me, and the movies are an interesting call for me. I don't know. I think you're at a really immovable object, unstoppable force situation. I could be persuaded either way, but I could not be persuaded that what Ryan Reynolds said, which is like the 80s was a bloody and horrible decade. It's like, what are you for America? That's the thing. For other places, maybe. Yeah, I wouldn't have wanted to be, you know, in Afghanistan.
0: He's also our age, roughly. So he actually lived through some of the 1980s, I think. I think Ryan Reynolds is 42, 43-ish, if I were guessing. He's also, Buck, not a total moron in that he's been successful from a capitalistic perspective. I don't understand how these guys can't just walk down the red carpet.
1: Is he Canadian? I think, yeah, he's Canadian. There we go. Problem solved. Now we know. He's Canadian. So he doesn't like all that muscular Reagan optimism morning in America. He's one of those. And by the way, I know we have Canadians listen to the show and you're on board with us and everything else. But a lot of you Canucks running around up there, living under a blanket of freedom provided by America, I might add, just speaking honestly here, living lives of prosperity because the guy next door to you is your best buddy who will stop any bullies from messing with you. You're gonna give us the 80s was a bad decade.
0: He's
1: Get
0: gonna turn
1: here.
0: 50 in October next month, so he remembers the 80s. Yeah, it does look pretty good for 50, but he does way better than me. He does though remember what the 1980s were, and here's my historical analogy, Buck. The 1980s were a final repudiation of 1968. right? Reagan won to a large extent on let's bring normalcy back to America. I think there's an argument out there from a historical perspective that our modern day 1968 was 2020. And that what we have seen since 2020 on into 2021 and whatnot was a peak woke era that was destabilizing. And what we have seen and what certainly the Trump re-election in 2024 represented was in some way a return for some form of normalcy. If I want to be optimistic, I think we could have a generation that things go back to being somewhat normal. And let me build on that too, Buck, because the other part of this is the country is aging and older people are saner, generally speaking. They've actually seen things happen. They have perspective. And they also tend to vote more conservative. And so I think that we may be trending towards an era, and I think even the way AOC is talking suggests that she might see it coming, where this sort of revolutionary, even though they're having a flare-up right here with the Democrats, socialists, sort of revolutionary left-wing ideas are going to be roundly, soundly rejected by normal people across America. That would be my optimistic take.
1: I also think with the fall of the wall and the dissolution of the Soviet Union, not only was there a spread of incredible optimism. Now, that again, that bridges, that's 80s into 90s, right? So this is where decades or
0: 1989,
1: just numbers.
0: People forget because Reagan gave the tear down the wall speech, but it wasn't until George H.W. Bush was president that the Berlin Wall actually came down. So, a lot of people think that was Reagan. Reagan was the force behind it occurring. But it was his vice president in charge when it did happen.
1: I will tell you, though, if you're talking about more timeless movies, I actually think now the 90s had better production value, better technology to work with in the film industry. So that's a huge advantage. But I think the 80s might actually have it beat. You got E.T., Ghostbusters, Raiders of the Lost Ark, Princess Bride, The Goonies, Karate Kid, Die Hard, The Terminator, Aliens, Predator, all 80s movies. 90s movies, if you're looking at the top of the top in terms of overall popularity, you get Shawshank Redemption, which I actually enjoyed watching, but it's an absurd movie. The whole thing. Everyone in prison is like this, you know, kind of jolly, like remorseful, but, you know, friendly fellow. And not everybody, obviously, but a lot of them are. And the whole thing, I think it's a little too schmaltzy, a little too at the end. But anyway, Goodfellas, Silence of the Lambs, Forrest Gump, Fight Club, The Matrix. I do love The Matrix. Pulp Fiction, Terminator 2. Those are accordingly the best movies of the 90s. Look, that's an amazing lineup too. You don't have something similar for the first decade of the 21st century. The movies are just not as good. And then this last decade, the movies have turned into trash. We also had more, I would argue, American dominance globally with our culture, certainly in the 80s and 90s, than we do today.
0: I think
1: a lot
0: that's
1: of places
0: true.
1: Have to
0: I think
1: develop
0: that's
1: their own
0: well.
1: Movie
0: I
1: industries.
0: Do think music is better in the 90s. It was more diverse in terms of the type of music that was ascendant. If you go back and look at rock music, rap music, country music, there was a wider variety of excellence than had existed in the past. I will say, do you know who Ella Langley is?
1: Ella Langley, no.
0: You really don't know who Ella Langley is?
1: I wouldn't lie to all these people listening on the radio. No, I don't know who Ella Langley is. I know Langley, CIA headquarters, where all the magic happens.
0: Ella Langley, the Leaving Texas, do you know that song?
1: Oh, then she's the new country singer with the big first the song. I just forgot
0: the
1: her name. Yeah, okay, yeah. I do know who that is. Yeah.
0: Okay, so she is about to have the longest tenured number one overall hit potentially in history of music. I think she's had a number one. The Leaving Texas song has been number one now for 20 weeks. When I think about the culture changing, the fact that a country music song is now dominating and it comes on the heels of Morgan Wallen. And we can run through any number of country artists that are all having their quote-unquote moments. I do think it suggests that the culture overall is changing, and we're moving back in the direction of the 80s and the 90s. Now, to your point, Buck, here's what we need. Actually really good movies to start being made again. And that's why I have argued, to bring it home, that Paramount should come back to leave California, come to Nashville, and make Nashville the Hollywood of the heartland. Let's go to break here, by the way. J.D. Vance just walked out to start a press briefing in the White House. He's speaking right now. We will monitor that and give you the absolute latest on anything he might say. And we'll take your calls. We got loaded lines, not surprisingly. Plus, I've got a sports story that I was trying to explain to Buck. And we may get into that a little bit because it has truly become insane.
2: I actually got fired up over it, yeah. To be fair. And, it is not the WNBA.
0: Not the WNBA.
2: And I got fired up. So that tells you something about the sports story. Thousands of places on the internet have a file with your name on it. Your home address, your cell phone number, your email address. 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
15: John Polk was my nemesis. I knew in order to live a rich and fulfilling life, one where I was equal under the law and could be happy and fulfilled, I needed to defeat the message that John Polk was peddling.
16: I'm John Polk. For years, I was the poster boy of the conversion therapy movement. the ex-gay who married an ex-lesbian and traveled the world telling my story of how I changed my sexuality from gay to straight. I wore the label of ex-gay with pride. That was all until, well, we'll get to that part.
15: He's like a car wreck, and then people can't keep their eyes off him. He evokes a reaction. He did with me.
17: I remember it being a major blow to the evangelical community to see one of their brightest, hottest stars go down.
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16: But you've never heard the real story.
15: I hated him. I hated John Paul because he was very good at what he did.
16: So join me as I peel back the layers and expose what happened to me in the midst of conversion therapy, to shine a light on what the ex-gay movement does to people and the pain it continues to cause. And as I look, too, at the harm I did from within it. 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

0: Well, I knew this would happen, Clay. The 70s superfans have already come for us with all their gripes, with their bell bottoms, with their BGs, with their, oh, Jimmy. Oh, actually, no, that's not even, Jimi Hendrix would be 60s, right? That's how much I know about the 70s. Well, a little bit of the 70s. When did he die? I don't remember. But they're coming for us with their bell bottoms, their disco music, and their really bad hairstyles and tight t-shirts. A lot of polyester shirts with big collars. Billy from Georgia. I'm sorry. Paul, VIP email from Paul. Buck, what rock were you under? Cars were ugly. Music was horrible. Disco. Clothes were embarrassing. Okay, we had Reagan. I think he's confusing the 70s and the 80s. No one thinks of the 80s as disco. Am I missing something?
1: I don't know. We got loaded lines, but I wonder if Todd Blanche, who's going to be our guest in the next segment.
0: Get the Attorney General to weigh in on his favorite
1: decade. Get the Attorney General to weigh in, see if he can just decide the issue for the nation, which is better, the 80s or the 90s. I bet he's going to say 80s, because one of the defining aspects of which decade you like the most is, and at what age were you the youngest and having the most fun? And so those of us who are around my age, your age, a lot of us say the 90s. And then if you're 5 or 6 years younger than me, a lot of you say the 80s. If you're a decade younger, a lot of you say the 70s. That's the way the math works. Most of you are wrong. It's the 1990s. That's the greatest decade in the history of the United States.
0: Clay, who we got on the lines? Let's get to it.
1: We got loaded lines. Let's see. Greg in Charleston, he is saying the 1970s are better. Should I just hang up on him? Here he is.
2: Hey, how y'all doing?
1: Great.
0: We're fine until your crazy take. Go ahead.
1: Yes.
2: Hey, I've got some both some street cred and some academic cred on this. I was a recording artist all through the touring recording artist in the 80s. Had a couple of records out. I was a Nashville songwriter in the 90s. And by the way, Clay, I got my undergrad in music business at MTSU.
1: That's where my parents went. Go Blue Raiders.
2: All right. Yeah, true blue. Got my master's from Miami in music business, and I'm working on my PhD right now in entertainment. So the 90s, I'll have to agree with you, Clay, that was the best decade for country music. One of the interesting things about that, though, is there was a lot of covers done in the 90s that were of 70s music. And so to qualify, I think really it was the late 60s through about 1977 or 1978 that has often been called the golden age of American popular music. I would argue that from a theoretical and classical perspective, that was the absolute, unequivocal, culturally best decade of all time.
1: Thank you for the call, and congratulations on all the success. Go Blue Raiders. Art has a good point, and I do think this is significant. People of different racial groups were getting along much better in the 80s and the 90s. Now, I know some of you are going to say, Clay, do you remember the LA riots? Yes, I do. Rodney King, OJ, all of that. Yes, there were racial divisions. I actually don't think they were as pronounced in the 80s and the 90s as they were surrounding George Floyd. Art in Washington, Georgia. Fire away.
3: Yeah, I'm an old boomer. I grew up in the 60s and the 70s, so I remember the racial tensions from those days, which is why for me, when I think about the 80s and the 90s, I look at them pretty equally, because we didn't have the racial divisions. We got along. People were peaceful for the most part. I mean, yeah, we had our problems, but nothing like we have today. And when I look at history over the past few decades, it seems to me that right around 2009, when Obama came in, is when we started to stumble backwards. It's almost like we've gone back in time to where now we have a lot of racial animosity, a lot of racial division, and I'm just trying to figure out, how did we get here and how do we return back to
1: I think it's a great question. Buck, thank you for the call, Art. My thesis on this, and I'm curious if you would sign on, is Obama 2012. 2008 Obama was a very optimistic version for America that he won and ran on. 2012 was, hey, we've got to get the black vote out no matter what. And I think really identity politics in the Democrat Party started in 2012 in earnest. Certainly with Hillary 2016, I'm with her, knocked the glass ceiling down. I think all of that continued to accelerate, and Kamala ran, and I think Kamala will run again, the most identity politics laden election of all time, and I think that provided a lot of disunity across racial lines.
0: Coming up here, we'll talk to Attorney General Blanche about some of the top initiatives of this DOJ and much more, so be sure you stick around here on Clay and Buck, talking to a cabinet official, as one does.
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13: A question about reasonable doubt on Lisa Brady, Fox News, at the murder trial of Lindsay Clancy in Massachusetts.
14: Proof beyond a reasonable doubt does not mean proof beyond all possible doubt.
13: Judge William Sullivan explaining the law and the prosecution's burden of proof after the latest note from the jury on day six of deliberations, which now continues. While in the courtroom a short time ago, defense attorney Kevin Reddington arguing a juror should be removed.
15: And if we come back here in a half an hour with a mistrial because of a juror that has just spurned the instructions of this court, it's a shame. It's a real shame.
13: Prosecutor Jennifer Sprague countering.
16: There's no way to determine what the deliberations are, who's correct, who's incorrect, nor should we attempt to, because that's part of deliberations.
13: And the judge agreed, saying his instructions responded to a specific question.
14: I don't feel that it is proper for me to side with one side or the other of the deliberations.
13: The judge also saying that discharging a deliberating juror would be a sensitive undertaking. The allegation of one juror being accused of not following the judge's instruction on reasonable doubt comes after two previous notes this week telling the judge the jury could not reach a unanimous decision over the killing of Clancy's three children. She's using an insanity defense. If they say they're deadlocked again, the judge could declare a mistrial. Vice President J.D. Vance says Iran has to stop shooting at commercial ships in the Strait of Hormuz.
17: The president's been very clear, we're not talking to them, and we're not going to talk to them unless they stop shooting at commercial shipping.
13: Leading a White House briefing, Vance also telling reporters with no major combat operations underway, he wouldn't call it a war. Also declining to offer a timeline for ending the conflict. He says the president will ensure the American people never have to deal with a nuclear-armed Iran. Wall Street rallies, the Dow up 623. 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
20: 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McKenna later died from T-cell lymphoma, leaving his wife, Dina, and two daughters. Tunnel to Towers honored Sergeant McKenna. 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

0: Third hour of Clay and Buck kicks off right now, and we are very thankful to be joined by the Attorney General of the United States, Todd Blanche. Mr. Attorney General, thank you for calling in. I believe you're in the Atlanta area. Appreciate you making the time for us.
1: Yeah, no problem. Yes, I am. I'm in Atlanta. It's great to be here. Thanks for letting me join.
0: And I know that the work being done there by U.S. Attorney Theodore Hertzberg has been phenomenal. It's been getting press even at the national level because it's going right to some of the priorities, the top priorities of the Department of Justice under this Trump administration. Can you speak to that? Some of what has been worked on specifically in the Atlanta area, some of the cases you're highlighting there as examples of the sorts of high-profile drug trafficking, corruption, and other cases that are an absolute focus for your Department of Justice?
1: Oh, absolutely. So, yes, Atlanta is a shining star at the Department of Justice for the great work that they're doing combating violent crime, combating the narcotics problem in Georgia and Atlanta and everywhere in the country. Fraud, which is a big issue in every city, but Atlanta is not excluded from that. And so down here, what they do, like in a lot of our cities, is the Homeland Security Task Force, which is a group of federal, state, and local law enforcement kind of get around a big table and they tackle a problem, whether it's a gang, whether it's a fraud problem, whether it's human trafficking. And that's what they've been doing here. I think there's two great cases to talk about that I think your listeners will resonate with them. The first is a guy that they just indicted this week. He's a drug dealer. He was arrested in North Carolina for selling heroin, cocaine, and fentanyl in large quantities in the Atlanta and neighboring areas. Now, you might say, no big deal, there's drug dealers that are arrested every day. Well, this guy has the amazing badge of honor of having been convicted of a drug felony for selling cocaine in 1999, went to prison, got convicted again in 2010 for selling marijuana, went to prison, got convicted again in 2020 of selling large quantities of drugs, got sentenced to a federal 10 years in prison. Okay, so now you have a guy who's been convicted three times of selling drugs all over Georgia. And then President Biden, in his wisdom, commuted his sentence right at the end of his term. This guy got out and now is allegedly dealing drugs again. And so you have an individual who's literally dedicated his life to poisoning Georgians, and thankfully the U.S. attorney is doing a great job in that case. The second case, which is just as, I think, phenomenal from a law enforcement standpoint, is there's a group of individuals who were selling fentanyl and other drugs in the Atlanta area and making a ton of money. Now, what they were doing with the money is they were going and purchasing weapons, including high-caliber magazines and hand-fed submachine guns, and shipping them to the cartels in Mexico. And so we've already arrested and convicted 17 guys, but we've just arrested some more participants in this scheme. And if you think about that, what you have is you have drug dealers peddling poison to people in Atlanta. Fentanyl kills dozens of people every single day, and then taking the profits, going and buying guns and getting the guns shipped down to Mexico to the cartels. So the perfect two examples of real crime happening, but that you have a great U.S. attorney executing on President Trump's agenda, stopping it.
2: This ties in also with what I think is probably the most underreported story of the Trump second administration so far, which is we're on pace to set an all-time record low for murders in 2026. Last year, at least going back to 1900, last year was that record. They're down about 20% so far in 2026.
1: Yes.
2: What can you tell us about that data? And do you agree that it should be talked about way more? Because based on that data, you've never been less likely to be a victim of murder in the country, maybe in the history of the United States.
1: Oh, man, listen, I totally agree with you. It drives me bananas that I'll stand in front of a bunch of reporters and they'll ask me questions about anything under the sun except for that issue. Because if you think about that, you're right. Since over 125 years, we've never had the murder rate this low. So what does that mean? Does that mean the federal government and federal law enforcement are doing everything? Absolutely, positively not. Does that mean that it's just the state and locals? Absolutely, positively not. What this shows, and the reason why the murder rate is so low, is because it's an all-government, everybody approach. It means that our borders are secure. It means that everybody's working together to arrest bad guys so they can't go out and commit murder. It means that our local cops are doing what they need to do in the schools. They're doing what they need to do in our communities to keep violence from happening. And guess what? That is all because of President Trump. It's all because he ran and he said, what we're going to do is we're going to make America safe again in every way that we can. So not only with the border, not only with the FBI, not only with the DEA, but also with our sheriffs and our police department. And this is something that everybody should be shouting from the rooftops, because you're right. That means if you're in this country, you're a lot less likely to be the victim of a violent crime or murder than at any point in our history for the past 125 years.
0: Speaking to Attorney General Todd Blanche and Mr. Attorney General, also in the Atlanta jurisdiction, there was someone named Atala Williams who was sentenced to 6 years, 6 months in prison for taking bribes for millions in fraudulent COVID relief loans. This just, first of all, it's more good work by a U.S. Attorney's Office out of Atlanta, but it's also indicative, or it ties into an issue that I know is top of, because the vice president is really head of a task force on it, and that is just all the fraud. In this case, talking about bribes, but also more broadly, just the fraud, defrauding of the system that's going on. How is your DOJ tackling those problems, and what are the kind of primary areas of fraud that you're going to be looking to bring prosecutions against?
1: Yes, I mean, that is the focus. I was talking to our U.S. attorney today, and he said to me, wow, President Trump and this administration has a lot of priorities. And I said, that's absolutely right, we do. And then he very much agreed and is enthusiastic about it. And fraud is certainly one as well. I think the case you just spoke of, you're right. She not only was accepting bribes, but she was also applying for fraudulent loans herself. So not only accepting bribes to help others, but also doing it herself. So, yes, we're working closely with the vice president, with the task force. We just started a fraud division whose primary and sole purpose is to root out fraud everywhere. But then every U.S. attorney's office, including here in Atlanta, has an entire section and group of prosecutors trying to do that. And here's the focus. There are many, many individuals out there. Many of them are here illegally, but some are not, who are literally just stealing money from the federal government. Your tax dollars are going right to the federal government and they're right into somebody's pocket so they can buy a Ferrari. So this isn't about, you know, a single mother trying to feed her kids. This isn't about a doctor who maybe just checks the slightly right form to say that it was a certain type of procedure when it really was a different procedure, all of which are still potentially crimes. We're talking about pure thievery. We're talking about individuals who say they're running a homeless shelter, for example, and collecting millions of dollars from the federal government, and there's no shelter, and there's nobody homeless, or not providing any service. We're talking about, the daycare center fraud that have been talked about. So we have these programs that gives millions and millions of dollars to states to give to what should be a good program, helping the most needy among us have access to daycare and after school care. And this money is, there's no daycare center, there's no after school care, there's no kids. It's just going into people's pockets. We've seen tremendous success already. Just in the past several months with the vice president and the work that we're all doing, I expect that if folks pay attention to you and to other media over the next several months, they're going to continue to see great work that we're going all over the country for the next several months with takedowns and with really positive results in this space. And what everybody should know is every time we arrest somebody, we are saving this country anywhere from, however, you know, depending on the fraud, $1 million to sometimes $100 million in money that was stolen from the FISC.
2: I know that you can't comment on cases that are ongoing, so we're getting a lot of people saying, ask about Fauci, ask about Comey, ask about a lot of these other different cases. As a lawyer, I don't want to get you in trying to comment on those because of your position. So let me ask you about a case that was recently decided. The ballroom that President Trump is building the Supreme Court basically said, you guys can do that. I thought it was super interesting. I'm curious your take. They went and looked at standing, which used to be kind of a significant aspect of any case to prove a concrete injury, basically. And you can't say, hey, I'm a person who walks by the White House and I felt injured by the way that the White House was being changed. I was at the White House Correspondents' Dinner, the first one when the shooting happened. A lot of people saw that chaos. The need for a ballroom, to me, is beyond a shadow of a doubt. What did the court say, the Supreme Court, and why was it significant? I'll let you analyze it.
1: Yes, so I was at the Correspondents' Dinner, too, and that's the best example anybody can give on why we need a ballroom. But beyond that, it's not just a room for people, that, for the president and future presidents to host dinners, but it's also incredibly important for the safety of the president and his family and his leadership. And so this was something that needed to be done for a very long time. And so I'll talk about the case in a second, but don't forget that not a dollar of tax dollar, no tax dollars went to this. This is all privately raised funds from companies and places in this great country who wanted to see this ballroom built. And further, what you had in the design and the construction of it was a lot of process and thought so that it looks beautiful. It's right in line with the way the White House looks today. And presidents for the next 50-100 years are going to get to enjoy it. Now, what the Supreme Court said is you're right, is that just because somebody walks by and observes and says, you know what, I might not like the way it looks, that doesn't give you standing to sue. And when if a non-lawyer that's told that, it's almost common sense. And so what we had in D.C. and at the D.C. Circuit before we got to the Supreme Court is we had judges that really were not looking at the, in our view, weren't

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0: Welcome back in, Clay and Buck. We appreciate the Attorney General of the United States, Todd Blanche, coming on the program just a moment ago. We got a couple of callers who want to weigh in. We got a bunch of talkbacks, and I'm going to blow, Buck's mind with that's an important addition there. We're going to blow Buck's mind with a story when we come back. It's a tough word to get caught on. Blaze in Pennsylvania, what you got for us?
1: Hey guys, can you hear me?
0: Yeah, we're here.
1: Hey, I kind of wanted to call in here about the Sean Parnell, the Driscoll. The issue I have is that we're talking about Sean was an employee of yours, and a friend, and you got Pete, Secretary of War, is a friend, and I get all that, but you guys aren't telling us why Driscoll is resigning, or let's just say General Donahue, who just was resigned. You guys got to start telling us the why a little bit.
0: Well, why I think the why is pretty. I think the why is pretty clear. They have a different vision of where the Secretary of War, the entire Defense Department, should go than Pete Hegseth does.
1: It just seems that these guys have an outrageous track record of military service and an understanding of what a strong country is.
0: So your position is that you think Pete Hegseth is doing a bad job and we should say that, and that you want out?
1: Clay, no.
0: Okay, so what, that. I guess my question is, what is your position then?
1: Position is, I believe there was a purge last year, and I think it was needed, I do. But I think now is a reset time, you know? I think we got to reset where we're at with the commanders that are in play that have a good 20 or 30 years of where we've been and the trials and tribulations of where we're at in the world. I just want to know why.
2: Well, look, I can tell you one thing, one reason. I can speak to this a little bit. One thing is that this guy who just resigned, there's a lot of one-way fire coming from his camp now about, you know, what he sees as the problems and everything else. You'll notice the administration, they've been pretty quiet on this. That may change if he continues. I think they're trying to be respectful at this point that he has a change, he has a different opinion. But I think there's also been a little bit of a PR op that's been run here by this one individual. So we'll talk more about this. And look, it's a fair point to bring up. 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

0: Welcome back into Clay and Buck. Clay, it looks like we're still not going to have any verdicts, any end state here for the Lindsey Clancy trial. Another day of deliberations. I have to think it is extremely tense and frustrating or frustrated in that jury room, in the jury deliberation room, because the only reason for this is they cannot come to an agreement on any of the charges. So there won't even be a, okay, we'll go for the second highest charge, or the, which is often the way that juries will solve this issue. They'll say, well, you think it's murder one, I think it should be manslaughter, let's go down the middle and do murder two, if that's an option. As strange as this may sound, that does happen in jury rooms. And in this case, I think it's, there is, I would assume there's a handful of women who just refuse to convict her on any charge and want her to go to a mental hospital. And I will assume, and I am assuming, by the way, I am not, I have no sources on this or whatever, I'm assuming that the three men on the jury are just absolutely not. Absolutely not. That is what I think is happening. That is my intuition, for whatever it's worth. Clay, what do you think?
1: That's my take. I actually saw Nancy Grace yesterday on Fox News as I was waiting to go on with Jesse Waters yesterday, I think it was. No, sorry, Sean Hannity. I don't remember. I was on Fox News waiting to go on. And Nancy Grace, who has a decent amount of experience in this world, she's convinced they're just disputing whether what she's guilty of. In other words, she doesn't think this is going to be a mistrial. She thinks they can't agree on, is this first-degree murder? Is this a derivation, lower-level murder?
0: I disagree. Right. I disagree with Nancy, just to be clear. I think that's wrong. But maybe I'm wrong.
1: Right.
0: We'll see.
1: I hope she's right. By the way, last caller. Ultimately, I'm told by producer Greg, he was upset because we were advocating too strongly for Sean Parnell to get the job that is open right now. I mean, if your criticism of us is going to be people that we know, like, and believe have done a good job and that we have personal relationships with that we disclose to you as a basis for why we believe they're entitled to a promotion or should get a promotion, if that's the criticism, I mean, I would rather be criticized for being honest about having personal relationships than doing what a lot of people do in media, as you know to be true, Buck, which is not talk about personal relationships at all and just give you an aggressive case for why someone should or should not get a job, which they claim is based in a completely unbiased analysis. The reality is we know and like Sean. He did a great job with us. We think he's done a great job with Pete so far, and we think he would do a good job if he got promoted. People don't choose to promote or not promote anyone based on our decision, our arguments necessarily. So if you have an issue with that, so be it. I'd rather be criticized for being too kind to someone that we are friends with than either pretend that we weren't in some way connected, or to like tee off on somebody that's your friend in a public fashion. That also seems
0: That's a snake. It's a snake maneuver. I mean, I always tell people, don't expect me, especially over policy disputes or something, to hit my friends on the air. And beyond that, we do tell people when we have. I mean, I've known Pete and Sean for almost the entire time I've been doing media. I met them when I was at the Blaze and started working with them both. I want to say 2012, 2013, in that time frame. So I've known these guys a long time, spent a lot of time with them, worked with them both. So it's not just the, oh, I've interviewed this person and I like them. It's I know these individuals and can attest to things like their competency, their character, their ability to handle stress, all of these things. And so I have a high degree of faith in them, not because I have a high degree of faith in Sean Parnell as a Pentagon spokesman and Undersecretary of Defense. I have a high degree of faith in Pete Hegseth as Secretary of War. I'm sorry, I should have said Undersecretary of War, because I know them, not because somebody told me that they're good guys. So that's one part of this. And something else, Clay, I'll just say, when it comes to personnel disputes inside of agencies, things like this, you're always being fed a line. You know, you need to understand that. Right now, there's all this, oh, this is why he left. You know who's saying that? You'll notice the White House has been very quiet about this. You know who's saying why Driscoll left? People from the Driscoll camp, obviously, right? You leave, you resign under these circumstances You know, you're left. He was allowed to leave, really, of his own volition. He wasn't fired, but you resign and you go on, and then you're telling people why you left. Is that the whole story? That is not the whole story. So I just think that it's worth keeping in mind whenever you have somebody who exits any of these positions, bureaucracies, agencies. Their version of the story is one version of the story, and it may be true, but there is another version of why they were no longer there. And I think the White House, out of respect for Driscoll's service, has just been quiet and allowed him to go. But I'm just saying, we would be going off of half the story if you're going to go to Politico or something and tell me, well, this is what they're reporting. Yeah, because the guy called a reporter and said, this is why I left. Is that the story? Let me tell you, I don't think that's the way these things actually go.
1: J.D. Vance just finished his White House press briefing. We had our guys running on it. We'll give you any cuts that are particularly newsworthy. I haven't seen anything that has really popped going through social media during the course of which he talked. It was the first White House press briefing since Caroline Leavitt left the White House. Okay, Buck, I got a fun story for you. This is going to be crazy. So LSU is trying to bring a player to play for them who was last in the Cleveland Browns preseason training camp. Cleveland Browns, obviously an NFL team. There is a lawsuit going on right now in Baton Rouge, Louisiana, between the Southeastern Conference and LSU. LSU has also just been sued in the state of Alabama by the Southeastern Conference, which is based in the state of Alabama. And the dispute basically is over whether pro athletes are allowed to return to college and play college sports. The Attorney General of Louisiana is involved. We talked, was it earlier this week? I think it was when Senator Kennedy of Louisiana had a great quote for us about Lane Kiffin. We've had the governor on. We've had everybody on. This was the Attorney General of Louisiana. She showed up for this hearing, Buck, in a purple top. The LSU colors, of course, are purple. This is a crazy Southern college football story. This is what she said before she began her press conference on this lawsuit. Listen.
2: Go Tigers.
1: If you couldn't tell, she said, go Tigers. Buck, as a lifelong New Yorker, what is your take on college lawsuits having to do with who is allowed to play, including guys who went and played NFL football during the summer that now want to come back to college and play college football? Is this all insane to you? Like, what is your take on this?
0: I love how Clay asking the Manhattan kid about college football, it's like he's asking an Eskimo about the best bullfighter in the world. You know, it's like, what? Who? What's going on here? I would say on this issue, the reality has been for a long time that in these major programs, and this will be an unpopular opinion, these are essentially, and it's actually the way that Tom Wolfe described them in his book, I Am Charlotte Simmons, which I think was based on Duke effectively.
1: That's right.
0: It wasn't called Duke, but he said that these are athletic mercenaries. Meaning that these players who get pulled into these top programs, they're clearly not there for academics nor for the academics. And they're minor league sports franchises that are subsidized by, and everyone's booing and everybody, they're like, shut up. Minor league sports franchises, really just football, basketball, maybe one or two other sports you throw into the mix that are subsidized by the rest of the university. And now people are going to say it makes university money. Clay, as you know, that is true for some of the big elite programs. Actually, most sports programs lose schools money.
1: Yeah.
0: That's what ends up, you know, if you look at the vast majority of athletics programs, they are a net loss for the school. They're not selling enough tickets to pay for all the staff and the stadiums and everything else. Not the case, I'm sure, with like, with Texas and Oklahoma and A&M and Auburn and Alabama and all this stuff. They're making money for their schools. That's different. But now they've essentially wiped away the facade by allowing somebody who is effectively a professional athlete to come back and get paid to pretend to be a college athlete. That's gone full circle now. because all along there was this game of these are student athletes and they shouldn't be paid, but we should make millions and millions of dollars off them, and our coach should make like 10 million bucks, you know, and have some cool nickname that everybody in the South knows. Like that was an unsustainable reality. And now I think people are seeing that they got to figure out something that makes this legit again. I also tell you, I feel bad because I used to see these stories. These you know, kids, they were kids in some cases, right? Who were like freshmen or sophomores at some program, and they accepted a steak dinner or a jacket from a booster, and then they're banned for 4 years from the NCAA because the NCAA is some sacrosanct student athlete. Go walk off a short pier. Like, well, give me a break.
1: And this, to your point, all started because the NCAA lost 9-0 at the Supreme Court, which is almost impossible to do. You got everybody in the entire NCAA said, hey, we in no way can support your argument that these are amateurs. And I think a lot of people out there are fed up with what's going on. I would say this, and we have a big listenership, I know, in Louisiana and also in Alabama. The Southeastern Conference, Buck, is based in Alabama. They're in Birmingham. They are suing LSU in the state of Alabama. Forum shopping is a huge part of all legal proceedings. The SEC suing the one of the most hated schools of both Alabama and Auburn in the state of Alabama, where in theory they would get judges but also jurors who are not necessarily in favor of LSU, while LSU is suing the SEC in Louisiana, is one of the funniest, most ridiculous examples of how judicial favoritism can be implemented in cases that I can think of in recent history.
0: So now that I've given everyone my crusty nerd take so they can all give me a wedgie and slam me into lockers and stuff, Clay, how do you fix this problem? Because you really can't have people saying that this is college athletics and this is somehow fair when you can just go out and pay somebody more money who's a professional athlete to go compete in college in their late 20s.
1: Yeah.
0: You got 30-year-olds that are going to be, you know, suiting up, say, oh, I'm the number two QB for this team, but I could go play at LSU and make, you know, $8 million a year. It's just not sustainable. So how do you fix it?
1: Yeah, you're right. And I think the answer is that we have to get this bill passed in the Senate and in the House that would end attacking of all rules, which is why we've had some senators on talking about it. By the way, guys, am I correct? Because sometimes my quad boxes get a little bit slow. The judge has gotten another jury note in the Clancy trial. Is that updated? I just want to make sure that that's on the actual, now happening in real time, Buck. So,
0: do you want to go to a pause here and then we'll come back and see what the note is?
1: Let's go to commercial break. We'll see if that happens before we finish the show today, if we find out what that note might be saying. But I want to tell you about Legacy Box. 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

0: 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Okay, Buck, I think what's likely to happen here, again, judge getting a jury note in the Clancy trial. I think the jurors are done. I think they are finished. I think they are letting it be known that they have reached a point where no one is changing their mind. They are effectively all locked in. And I think there's a decent chance that later this afternoon, an official jury verdict is going to come down. Unfortunately, I think this is going to end in a mistrial. Do you sign off? Do you co-sign? And if it does, I would suspect that tomorrow we will spend a substantial amount of time discussing this case.
1: Yeah, I think we're heading for a mistrial. And I think the challenge of this particular mistrial is that a second jury pool is very likely to run into the same problem. But now we're getting to a place where, guys, you know, if she got a mistrial and they chose not to retry the case, which the state can do, she just walks.
0: Yes. Well,
1: she just walks. And then all these, you know, TikTok moms, or at least alleged moms, they claim they're moms, who are saying, oh, but like Lindsey Clancy, and you don't understand, and postpartum and all this stuff. Is that what you want? She kills her three kids and she just walks away like nothing happened?
0: Yeah.
1: Brutally murders her three small children and she walks scot-free? That could happen because there are, I am sorry to say, women in this jury pool who, if we're right, if there's a mistrial, maybe they get an agreement on a lesser charge. But Clay, if they were going to get agreement on a lesser charge, they would have already done so. I think that's why I don't believe it's a lesser charge argument.
0: I think all of your analysis is right. The other part of this I would say is we don't know if there was an offer to her to plead guilty to a lesser charge. Her defense attorney now is never agreeing to any sort of substantial punishment that she would agree to, because he's looking at this, and I think he's doing this calculus too, and saying there's no way they're going to get her convicted now, because how do you even get an unbiased jury? Certainly not anywhere in Massachusetts, but I'm not sure you could go anywhere in the country at this point, given how much attention has been on this case.
1: We'll see. There is a possibility that we are talking to you about a woman who is effectively free pending retrial after admitting to brutally murdering her three children. There is an insanity, a dark insanity that has spread around the country on this issue and on other issues too, but this is showing it in a way that I think it is unavoidable for us to have to focus in on this and look at this. So Clay, that's a bleak way to end the show today.
0: Yeah,
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10: They're done for the day. I'm Lisa Brady, Fox News. The judge sending the jury home again at the Lindsay Clancy murder trial in Massachusetts, but only after responding to a note on day six of deliberations.
11: I want to remind you that you are required to follow my instructions on the law as I gave them to you.
10: Judge William Sullivan repeating instructions on reasonable doubt.
11: If you evaluate all the evidence and you still have a reasonable doubt remaining, the defendant is entitled to the benefit of that doubt and must be acquitted.
10: Once the jury went back to deliberating, defense attorney Kevin Reddington telling the judge,
12: the court has an instruction from the foreperson of that juror that's been working for a week now, saying that there's one juror who refuses to listen to the law that you've given him or her on reasonable doubt.
10: Arguing the judge should consider removing that juror, not just repeating instructions. The judge says he's not taking sides.
11: I don't feel it's appropriate for me to say I agree with one juror or 11.
10: Instead, asking each juror under oath today if they can follow his instructions. They're due back tomorrow morning. Clancy is using an insanity defense in the 2023 killing of her three children, who were 5, 3, and 8 months old. The Trump administration just asking the U.S. Supreme Court to lift a federal judge's order blocking restrictions on mail-in voting, as that judge considers extending her temporary injunction, with arguments today in Boston.
13: Neither the president nor the USPS may override the authority of the states and Congress or rewrite election procedures weeks before an election.
10: Tamika Simmons, general counsel for a sorority, one of the plaintiffs, arguing a Trump executive order is unconstitutional. The judge pressing a Justice Department lawyer on whether a new postal service system for tracking mail ballots is ready. 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
2: Well, across the great state of Iowa, it is the Simon Conway Show. Can you hear how strong that voice sounds? This is the best I've felt since that whole gunky thing started. But anyway, I'm definitely doing better. There's still a little tickle sticking around, but we will see what we will see. Okay, the president, you've got to get on board the Trump train. It's a literal thing now, but it will probably be Air Force One. He is going to make 35 stops in 30 days ahead of the midterms to try and get the vote out and in Republican areas that he feels he needs to win. That actually is, that's a lot if you are half his age. Now, I know, look, his travel isn't our travel. I know, you know, hey, he walks out on the front lawn, helicopter picks him up. I know. But still, that's a lot, man. So anyway, that's what the president is going to do. He feels his presence is required to pull the Republicans over the finish line. Remember, historically, the party in power does terribly in the midterms. So he is fighting against history. It has happened before. The party in power has won the midterms before. But normally, that is not what happens. So anyway, 35 stops in 30 days ahead of the November election. That is what the president is going to do. I'm still looking for the list, by the way. I'm just saying. I don't see the list yet, but that is apparently what is going to happen. So if anyone's seen the list, let us know. Maybe he's coming to Iowa. Maybe he'll come back to our studio. That would be nice. That'll be the third time if he does. Can you pop me up, please, Mrs. C? Thank you. So today, the Lindsey Clancy jury has gone home again. Day six. No verdict. Somehow or other, a jury note got into wider circulation. I think, so let's be very, very clear here. I am not a lawyer. But stuff like that is where appeals are made. And the fact that that even happened, the fact that her attorneys knew and publicly declared that there is one juror, they said, who's not obeying the law, which is outrageous, frankly. But that's what they said, and they wanted that juror removed. The fact that we even know that is a problem. I think it's a problem. I think the judge needs to declare a mistrial at this point, to be perfectly frank with you. But no, he did not do that. Instead, he once again addressed the jury.
3: Good afternoon, everyone. I just wanted to go over a couple of things this afternoon. First off, I want to remind you that you are required to follow my instructions on the law as I gave them to you. All right? I also want to, at this point, go over the instruction that I gave you about reasonable doubt. All right. And so reasonable doubt. The burden is on the Commonwealth to prove beyond a reasonable doubt that the defendant is guilty of the charges made against her. What is proof beyond a reasonable doubt? Well, the term is often used and probably pretty well understood, though it's not easily defined. Proof beyond a reasonable doubt does not mean proof beyond all possible doubt. For everything in the lives of human beings is open to some possible or imaginary doubt. A charge is proved beyond a reasonable doubt if, after you've compared and considered all of the evidence, you have in your minds an abiding conviction to a moral certainty that the charge is true. When we refer to moral certainty, we mean the highest degree of certainty possible in matters relating to human affairs, based solely on the evidence that has been put before you in this case. I've told you that every person is presumed to be innocent until they are proved guilty, and that the burden of proof is on the prosecutor. If you evaluate all the evidence and you still have a reasonable doubt remaining, the defendant is entitled to the benefit of that doubt and must be acquitted. It's not enough for the Commonwealth to establish a probability, even a strong probability, that the defendant is more likely to be guilty than not guilty. That is not enough. Instead, the evidence must convince you of the defendant's guilt to a reasonable and moral certainty, a certainty that convinces your understanding and satisfies your reason and judgment as jurors who are sworn to act conscientiously on the evidence. This is what we mean by proof beyond a reasonable doubt. All right. And with that, I'm going to ask you to resume your deliberations.
2: So there you go. Sorry, there you go. That is the judge giving the same instructions. These are not new instructions. The same instructions once again to the jury, this time on day six. That's Judge William Sullivan. It didn't work. The jury has been sent home at the end of day six. I think he calls it tomorrow. If they can't come up with a verdict tomorrow, I think he declares a mistrial. I actually think he should have done that 2 days ago, to be honest with you. But certainly after 7 days of deliberations, if they are still in a place where they cannot agree, I think that's what he needs to do. But that's just me. Meanwhile, if you are the ex-husband of Lindsay Clancy, you may want to be talking to a lawyer right now. So, Lisa Rinna, what was she in? Mrs. C, probably knows. The Housewives of something or other. Is that why we know her name?
4: You know her name for several reasons, but now, yes, she's on a reality show, The Real Housewives of Beverly Hills.
2: Okay. So, she takes to her social media. And this is why I think he needs to see a lawyer, because I think he should sue her. She says, talking of Patrick Clancy, the ex-husband of the woman who killed his children, because, you see, that part isn't in dispute. Everyone says, yep, she did it. Her defense says, yep, she killed him. The argument is, was she criminally responsible? That's what the jury's trying to figure out. But Lisa Rinna goes to her social media and she says, all right, he did it. Patrick did it. Patrick is the one who did it, not Lindsay. Patrick did it because, you know, I also heard that women typically don't strangle. Every word I just said to you is in quotes. So then there is, of course, outrage and uproar. Because apart from anything else, that's not true, and everybody knows it. So then, a couple of days later, or a few hours later, she comes back and goes, that's just opinion. That's not in quotes, but basically that's what she says. An opinion, this is an opinion. I think the Hawks are going to win on Saturday. That's an opinion. You killed X and Y is not an opinion. So she goes back and she says, again, this is in quotes, these are my opinions, this is my page, and that's that. So if you don't like it, tough beep beep, she said. So that's not how defamation works, just so you know. The clearest defamation I think I've ever seen in my entire life, actually. X did Y, when the whole world knows that X did not do Y. Her defense, should she get sued, the only defense that really works in defamation, you have two. You have truth, yeah, that's not going to work. And you have overwhelming public interest. That's not going to work either, because you fall down at truth. Now, other people have said, well, you know what, Simon? All over the internet, people are saying this. Yeah, you know the difference? They don't have money. The trolls on the internet that have been saying it don't have money, which means you're not going to find a lawyer to take up the case unless you're willing to play the lawyer. And if you win, nothing's going to happen. It is different when somebody with money opens their mouth like that. It's disgraceful, actually. absolutely disgraceful. So we'll see what happens. He has recently remarried, by the way, and was just spotted in New York, I think yesterday, with his new wife. I'm guessing he probably wants nothing to do with it because what an incredible trauma. I don't know how you live with that trauma, actually. But he's figuring out a way to move on with his life somehow, some way. And I wish him happiness if that's even remotely possible. But I wish that for him. 515-284-1040, 284-1040. Text us, 81530, and send us a talk back. Why don't you? Because we love getting those. 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There's a pretty good chance you are going to hear yourself on the radio, because we kind of like those things. This is the Simon Conway Show.

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8: We miss you, but we have a listener trip going out. We are the advance party. We do this every trip. We go out 24 hours earlier. And
9: First of all, Mr. Yes. Conway, mm-hmm. Put the Girl Scout cookies down. You can hear it over the microphone. Put down your Thin Mints, sir. Oh, you've already put down half the thing. Good grief.
8: Put down half the Thin Mints already.
9: And second of all, you gave away my theme.
8: Oh, okay. People were supposed to guess?
9: Well, not that they were supposed to guess, but it was supposed to be subtle.
8: Oh, okay.
9: It's one of the very few things that are subtle about me is the music that I choose. Okay. There's usually always a reason.
8: Uh-huh.
9: Well, you've now
8: you know.
9: It.
8: Now you know. I'm sorry. we're leading a listener trip tomorrow. And yes, we're headed to Greece. And you've probably, I don't know. Greece, by the way, is indeed the word. It's the word that you heard. Just saying.
9: Nice play. Uh-huh. Nice play.
8: Uh-huh. Yeah, they thought it was corny.
9: Now you're going to have to watch that on the plane tomorrow.
8: I doubt they'll have it. Anyway, we're heading out there, listener trip to Greece, and you should come with us on the next one. We haven't figured out where that is yet, but you should come with us on the next listener trip. They're always amazing. We make long-term friends. We're looking forward to seeing a whole

0: bunch of people that we travel with, because that's how we roll. So anyway, we're here for the full duration today, however. And there is plenty of things for us to cover, not least of which is they're going to be selling booze at Jack Trice Stadium. Now, before you say, oh, well, they always have. No, first of all, no, they haven't always done that. But yes, there's a very nice air-conditioned bar at, I think it's the south end zone, where you have to pay extra to get there. But that's not what we're talking about. Everybody is going to be able to buy booze at Jack Trice Stadium tomorrow. Saturday. The thing that that you can't do, that you used to be able to do, is leave the stadium. So when they didn't sell booze, they would let you leave the stadium, you know, like at halftime, go hang out at your tailgate for 5 minutes, have another beer, go back in. Yeah, you're not going to be able to do that. If you leave the stadium, you're done. There's no re-entry. And whatever they tell you the reason is, okay, is not the truth. Whatever the excuse they come up with for, this is why, it's security. It's for your safety. That's one of our favorites on this show, isn't it? That, and if it saves just one life, those are two of our favorites that we hear again and again. It's not for your security. It's not for your safety. It's so they can make a buck. Because if you leave and drink your beer, that means you're not going to come back in and drink their beer. Now, their beer is likely to be very, very expensive because it's in a stadium. There isn't a stadium in the country where beer isn't expensive. And the majority of people who are not students are going to come up with the coin to buy beer inside the stadium, possibly at their seats. Back in the day, when I was a season ticket holder at the Tampa Bay Buccaneers, and, you know, we wait for the beer man. We knew the beer man's name. And he always came after the cotton candy guy. I never understood the cotton candy guy in Tampa Bay, in the sun. I never really got that. Because he got real sticky real fast. So anyway, we waited for the cotton candy guy to move along so that the beer guy could come in. And I'm racking my brains to remember his name, but it is quite a few years ago. Remember, I'm in my 16th year here. So, but anyway, he was great. We loved our beer man, and we didn't even get up. We absolutely went and waited for him, and that's where we got our beer. And it was expensive back then. I think like $7-$8. I don't know. I think it's 15. I'm looking at Dave. Is it 15 in the stadium tomorrow? Dave is unsure. That would not surprise me, but people will spend it, right? Because if you've decided, okay, this is my Saturday, this is my entertainment includes the atmosphere at a football game, the $6 hot dog, maybe I'm being generous, and the $15 beer or four. Plus, I'm going to have much cheaper beers at my tailgate before. So that's basically where we're at. Anyway, we're all across the great state of Iowa, and this is the Simon Conway Show.
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0: Well, across the great state of Iowa, it is the Simon Conway Show. You are very welcome in. Literally breaking news right now. Enes Kanter Freedom has filed a lawsuit over his rejection by the WNBA. Also against the Sky following his ejection from that arena. Interesting stuff. The world is an interesting place. News is coming out of a fire hose, as it has been for quite some considerable time. So if we had a little time machine, we could go back in time and talk to our next guest. Interestingly, the mouse won't work. There we go. Her name is Peachy Keenan. And once upon a time, and she comes from California, she was a liberal feminist. You're very welcome. How are you?
1: I'm doing great. How are you?
0: I am fine. So you've gone a long way from liberal feminist to today.
1: Yeah, you could say I've done a 180 since my early days, my college days.
0: Uh-huh. But you're supposed to be like that in college, right? I mean, a lot of us were like that in college. And, you know, then we got jobs and we're like, who's this person taking my money?
1: Yeah, exactly. And I'm Generation X, and we're actually one of the like most conservative generations in America. And I think that's just because of our childhoods. You know, we just became very cynical about the world. We didn't trust authority. And all of that has really made us like, you know, basically we woke up one day, we were like, wait a second, what's really going on in the world? And that's why we're all kind of right wing now.
0: Right. But what's interesting is you're a mom of five. God bless you.
1: Yep.
0: I stopped at two. I ran out of hands. I mean, that was it.
1: Yeah, it's a lot. Yeah.
0: It is. Right. Me and my wife have five between us, but thankfully they're largely grown.
1: Right.
0: And you're in Southern California. It's hard. Yeah. It's hard to be conservative in Southern California.
1: Yeah, it's crazy. I mean, you feel like you're behind enemy lines all the time. And I'm here on the outskirts of L.A. You know, half my neighborhood burned down in 2025 with the Altadena fires, and my hometown and the Palisades burned down and my childhood home. And, you know, if you walk down the street with all your five children, you get a lot of weird looks and a lot of dirty looks, quite frankly. People are not, they don't know what to make of people like me out here.
0: Right. You know, it's just such an interesting place. So the battleship Iowa... You're talking to Iowa. You're talking to the home of Ronald Reagan. I don't know if you know that. Ronald Reagan used to work on this radio station, our flagship station, for about 5 years. Anyway, the battleship Iowa is in the port of L.A. in San Pedro. I'm on the board of trustees. And once upon a time, we decided to fire the salute gun. This is just, you know, a 12-gauge with nothing in it. It's just noisemaker. We had the police. We had the fire department. We had, I believe, a fire boat in the channel. It's crazy. Absolutely crazy.
1: Yeah, although last week when my car got stolen off my driveway two nights in a row, nothing happened with that, obviously. So they'll come and get you when you're doing something cool and normal and, you know, awesome. When you're actually being victimized by an actual crime, you know, good luck to you.
0: So let's talk about some of the things that you are here to talk about, because of course you are a writer, and it's a very enjoyable kind of writing. You're author of Supervillains.
1: Yes, my new book just came out on Tuesday. Supervillains.
0: You broke up a little bit. Tell us all about Supervillains.
1: Supervillains was my second book. My first book, Domestic Extremists, was sort of a critique of modern day liberal feminism. This book sort of expands that window into who are all these people and organizations that we have all seen the last 5 or so years really felt like they're trying to tear the country down, tear the country apart, all of our institutions, all of these sort of forces arrayed against regular people. And I started seeing certain names crop up in the news. I think the first one on my list was Dr. Anthony Fauci, and he is in the book. And my main thing was, you know, I thought none of these people will ever face any accountability. None of them are ever going to lose their job. You know, they've been bringing drag queens into kindergarten classrooms and doing all of those things that most people didn't vote for and don't want. they'll never face accountability. They'll never have face any consequences. At the very least, we can kind of categorize them and name some names and have some fun with them.
0: So that's basically what you've done, right? You've had some fun with them. It's very amusing, by the way. Maybe it's not supposed to be, but it's very amusing. I don't know.
1: It is supposed to be. Because if you don't laugh, you'll cry. So it is sort of like a satirical, humorous take on all these people. But there is a lot of seriousness. I mean, I'm talking about people in the book who no one's ever heard of at the UN who were instrumental in, for example, like opening up all the borders of the United States and around the world, and all of these sort of charitable organizations that tell you they want your money so they can help the poor. But really what they're doing is they're funneling, you know, billions and billions of dollars to basically import millions of immigrants into your country without you knowing or hearing about it. And so that's what I wanted to write the book about. I wanted to kind of expose like who these people were, what their motivations were. And it's like, let's call them out a little bit.
0: I think the biggest problem, right, because there's so many, you're right, with DEI, there's gender politics, all of that garbage, but we're putting kids, children, I don't know how old your kids are, as I say, ours are almost grown, the last one is in her junior year of college, so that's our last one. Between my wife and I, but I'm sure yours are probably a little bit younger than that, but they're using kids, it's so absolutely horrific to me, but they're using children in ideological battles. And you know, I do think back to my youngest biological daughter, and she went through about 18 months where she was very tomboyish, right? She would cut her hair short, she would wear overalls all the time. I literally said nothing. I was raising her largely on my own. I literally said nothing. We didn't talk about it. That's what she wanted to dress like. It wasn't horrific. She wasn't going out showing half her body off. So she was allowed to leave my house. And 18 months later, it just went away. I am so thankful that was then and not now, because now I could be in a whole mess of a situation.
1: Yeah, and if her teachers had found out she was doing that, they would have, you know, affirmed it and reinforced it and made it something more than it was, which is just a kid being a kid. And I have a chapter in the book called The Rainbow Goon Squad, okay? These are a category of supervillains who are, you know, the sort of like the transgender guys on TikTok who are kind of like child whisperers. And they're telling preteen kids and teenagers who may be confused, maybe going through some sort of like, you know, gender insecurity or whatever. And they're telling them straight up, like, you can talk to me. I'll be your new mom. I'll be your father. You don't need to tell your parents anything. Like, it'll be between us. You can be free with me. And kind of leading them down this path. I mean, really, it's, you know, grooming. And yeah. And it happens largely without parents knowing. The kid has a you know, on a tablet or an iPhone or whatever. And then it's being reinforced in the classroom. So, yeah, and most of those things are, like you said, they're temporary. And instead, they're... people are, you know, approaching them with permanent solutions.
0: My biological younger one and my bonus younger one, they're the two. We have four girls and one boy. Those two are the two most girly girls that we have. And that includes the one that was the tomboy. It's just a phase. It's just so clear. If you ever paid attention when you were growing up, there was always a couple of kids that went through that for a year, 18 months. And that's literally what happened to my youngest daughter. But you would not meet a more girly girl than maybe her stepsister.
1: Right. No, exactly. But in the supervillain mindset, you know, they see a kid like that and they think, aha, you know, here's someone we can kind of control. Yep. We can kind of like separate them from their family psychologically. And they're going to be a guaranteed, you know, supporter of the side that, let's say, pays for their medical treatment or affirms mm-hmm. their delusions about themselves or whatever. And you create someone whose adult life is going to be very... very complicated, needlessly complicated, and they may regret
0: absolutely
1: what they've done. And so, yeah, and so these people are supervillains, and I think, you know, this part of the reason I wrote this book was to empower people to call them out as such, and, you know, it's not cool what they're doing. A lot of them are ridiculous and comical, and the book does have, like, kind of a comic book approach to it, especially the cover art, you know.
0: Yep.
1: It's, it it actually is really serious. And I think that if you can name your enemy and you can know your enemy, you can defend yourself better.
0: My my wife, by the way, is my producer as well, by the way. His is April.
1: Well, I love
2: yes.
1: it.
2: Yes, we have one daughter that she's still kind of in her, we call her the hippie. You know, she's not a huge fan of razors, which drives me crazy. But then she's got a sister that looks like she stepped straight out of a TikTok video. And mm-hmm. I completely understand and embrace both their differences, but there are times where I have to laugh at the hippie when she says certain things that, you know, may be a belief at a young age, but when she gets older, will not be what she believes then. We had a conversation just yesterday, and I just looked at her and said, please don't ever repeat that to anybody.
1: Yeah, I mean, that's a classic. That's a classic teenage thing. They're going to say things that, you know, are antithetical to what you believe. They're going to be rebellious. But in the end, I really feel like if you do treat them with just, like, patience and tolerance, they will kind of snap out of it as they, you know, as they get mugged by reality.
0: There you go. Our guest is Peachy Keenan. She is the author of Supervillains, which is you should definitely check out, as well as her former book. As a member of the Board of Trustees of the Battleship Iowa, regard this as a formal invitation to come visit us in the port of L.A. Bring all the kids.
1: I would love to. I would love to. That sounds so awesome. Thank you.
0: It really is really very, very awesome. We're there. I'm there every July 4th, observed July 4th. We do the show from the deck. So if you show up on observed July 4th, I think it was... Was it Monday this year? I can't remember. I'm looking at my wife. Anyway, whenever it was, we'll be there whenever it's observed July 4th is, and you are welcome. We'll even put you on the radio because we broadcast from her deck.
1: Oh, cool. I will make a note of it for next year.
0: There you go. All right. You take care. Thanks for coming on. We appreciate you. And have a good and safe, which is a very key word in Southern California, rest of the day.
1: Thanks so much. You too, guys. Bye-bye.
0: God bless you. There you go. Fascinating conversation. It is coming up to 4:49. We'll take a quick time out and we'll move on. This is the Simon Conway Show.

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6: The Chicago Sky announced Wednesday that they've signed Kate Martin to a developmental contract. 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
3: All across the great state of Iowa, it is the Simon Conway Show. You are very, very welcome in. Thank you very much for being there. We appreciate you more than you know. It's coming up to 5:08. We are currently waiting for the governor to give us a call. She is booked and confirmed on the show, but I do know she's on the road, so we will hear from her. When we hear from her, the reason we're looking to hear from her, she weighed in very, very quickly on the Bucky's coming to Iowa. Now, of course, Bucky's picked Urbandale. And then at the first time of asking, literally, a change of use thing. It's almost a nothing, frankly. Urbandale went, nah, no thanks. And what that did is it sparked a scramble, I guess, would be the best way to describe it, a scramble to get the right fit for Bucky's. The governor talked to social media. She said she's working with local communities. We heard from, almost immediately, we heard from West Des Moines in the form of their mayor, Russ Trimble, who was in studio with us yesterday. Today I heard from Norwalk, because a year ago and at the state fair, Norwalk were really mounting an aggressive campaign to bring Bucky's to Norwalk. They are back in. What we didn't know at the time, when Norwalk were getting all kinds of excited, was that West Des Moines had actually been a full year ahead of Norwalk. Norwalk had been talking to Bucky's for 2 years. Just heard from the governor's office. She got hung up. She'll be calling in very shortly. So that's good. So Norwalk is saying, hey, don't forget about us. And West Des Moines are like, hey, man, we got four sites for you guys to come and look at. Two on 35, two on 80. I'm hearing, by the way, for whatever reason, now, Bucky's would prefer 80, or at worst 80-35, as opposed to just 35. Don't ask me why, I'm just telling you what I'm hearing. I guess somebody counted traffic. That's my best bet, right? The east, I mean, that makes sense, really, doesn't it? The east-west roads are going to have more traffic than the north-south roads, I would think. Anyway, I don't know if that's accurate or not, but that's what I heard, that Bucky's would prefer 80 or 80-35 over just 35. So anyway, we'll see. The bottom line is, if Bucky's does come to Iowa, and I believe absolutely with every fiber of my being that is going to happen, then they're going to come with 200 permanent jobs. This has got nothing to do with the construction, right? There's the whole construction thing as well. But ahead of the construction, or rather after the construction, Bucky's is coming with 200 permanent jobs. These aren't just very low-paying jobs. Their managerial level are earning six figures. The people in charge of the facility are earning really good money, which is great. That's what should happen. So that is essentially what is going to occur. Bucky's are going to come. The only question is where? Me and Mrs. C would say, hey, come to West Des Moines. You know, we get our tax bill. We know what would happen potentially to our tax bill if the likes of Bucky's showed up. It would go down because you're increasing the tax base. And you're increasing the tax base with a very profitable business. That means they're going to pay taxes. So we're hopeful that that would be what would occur. Our taxes would go down. Other metros, like,
4: beyond the taxes, I just want a Bucky's.
3: Yeah, I know. I want the taxes to go down.
4: Well, that's nice. But no matter where they put the Bucky's, mm-hmm, I'm going to Bucky's.
3: Oh, I know you are. I am very aware that you are. Man, that's an ad. We should send that to them. What you just said, we should cut that out. We need to cut that out. that piece of audio, and I'll find a way to get it to them.
4: Okay. Look, wherever they're serving beaver nuggets, you're going to find me.
3: All right.
4: A wall of jerky, you're going to find me.
3: Three meat sandwich.
4: You're going to find me. Bucky slippers, you'll find me in Bucky slippers.
3: Okay. Anyway, so that is what we're going to get the governor on for. What we'll do, as she's been delayed, is I think we'll take an early time out right here. When we come back from that, we'll talk to the governor of the state of Iowa. That's how it's working in my head. We shall see. Meanwhile, you need to check out my friends at Audio Nova. Audio Nova. I was there yesterday. I got brand new hearing aids. They're called Eons. And if you've been waiting eons to fix your untreated hearing loss, now is the time, because you're going to get up to $2,200 off their premium systems throughout the month of September. We like to call that Simon pricing. We do. And don't forget, it all starts with a completely free hearing test. You at least need to know that. There's no obligation to this hearing test. There's no, you know, once they got you in there, they're locking the doors and they're not letting you out. It's none of that. Oh, they're going to give you a hearing test. They're going to tell you if they can help you. They will also, by the way, tell you if they can't help you. We actually witnessed that, me and Mrs. C. We witnessed a hearing test for somebody they could not help. And they told them straight afterwards. But also, if they can't help you, sometimes that means you've got something more serious going on than just hearing loss. And that's good to know as well. This hearing test is totally and completely free with no obligation. All you have to do is go to iowahearing.com. 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And when you get there, you'll see which clinic is nearest you. When you get to which clinic is nearest you, then click on that and you'll get a phone number, call them up, make an appointment. All right. And if you decide to move ahead, up to $2,200 off with that Simon pricing and a TV connector, which means the audio from your TV is going to play directly into your ears. 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It's amazing. Movie theaters are doing that more and more and more. 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

0: seen scratches on our daughter's arms.
1: No, we've endured black eye, bloody nose, massive bruises. We have had a few scratches, but, I mean, you know, it's usually one in an errant.
0: Oh, her arms are covered.
1: Going up for a foul, but never anything like that.
0: And so how did that happen? And why aren't the officials protecting her? Because they should be. Not just because she's the best they've ever had. It's not because of that. They should be protecting her for the fact that what is happening to her is illegal within the rules of the game. It's not even close. She was throat punched. And the officials on the court didn't call anything. Throat punched. It was only after the game where we saw what had happened. Or after the incident when we saw what had happened. Was there any action at all? Oh, yeah, we're going to suspend her for one game. One game? So now she gets to represent Team USA. She gets to play alongside Angel Reese. I truly am not sure why Angel Reese is on the team. I'm really not. I don't think she, from a point of view of the professional game, she was very good in college. Don't misunderstand me. I thought she was very good in college. I don't think she's transferred that to the professional game. She's queen of the rebounds, but the vast majority of the rebounds are from her own misses. She misses, then gets the ball from her miss. That's a rebound. And if you watch, it happens again and again and again and again. Somehow they're still telling us she's a very, very good basketball player. I'm not seeing it. I think there's far better players than Angel Reese in the league. But it's just an astonishing thing to witness. And now they're on the same team and they're playing for Team USA. And Team USA, in my opinion, is going to bring home the trophy again. That's great. Maybe we will get people to treat Caitlin Clark with the respect she deserves after they come home. Maybe. That would be good. Maybe Angel Reese treats her differently. I don't know. I hope so. She's one of the catalysts for her being treated badly. So, I don't know. We'll see. Rick is in Fort Dodge. He wants to weigh in on the WNBA. Hey, Rick. Nope, my mouse is really... There you go, I got you on. Really Hello? Misbehaving. Hello? Yes, you're on the air, yes.
2: Yeah, hey, on Caitlin, she's been scratched many a times. Now, these players in the WNBA, they have these extremely long, sharp fingernails. You scratch somebody, have a manicurist, take them nails down to just nothing.
0: Well, listen, I don't think having long fingernails means you're deliberately going to scratch somebody. I don't think, but you get an accident here or there. Did you see her arms? Do you know what I'm talking about?
2: Yeah. I mean, and they got nails on, you know.
0: I know.
2: Scratching somebody.
0: I heard you. I know they have long nails. I'm very aware. A lot of them have long nails. Some of them don't, but some of them do. And I'm very aware of it. That is not why her arms were scratched up and down the way they were scratched up and down. That was deliberate. It's absolutely deliberate. So that's what people need to pay attention to. Rick, I appreciate the call. We love Fort Dodge. It's where two of our rescue dogs came from. So we love Fort Dodge. Okay, my friends. We're coming up to the bottom of the hour. I'm doing the show and talking to the governor's people all at the same time. It's fascinating stuff. Anyway, hopefully we will get her on today and we'll go from there. The WNBA needs to get their act together because I think people are going to stop watching. I do. What's going to be really interesting is at the end of this season, If Caitlin Clark wins a national championship,

championship, which she absolutely could this year. The Fever are playing well enough to win it all. So if she wins a national championship, it is the end of her contract. Now, two things to say about that. Thing one, it was her dream as a little girl to play in the WNBA. Always been her dream. Does she continue to put up with this, or will she sign a new contract either again with the Fever or somewhere else? So, I don't know. I just don't know. I guess time will tell. But I'm not sure, to be honest with you, that she comes back. I'm not 100% sure. I think there are other opportunities for her out there, one of which is the LPGA. She is a really good golfer. And no one's going to try and smack her or throat punch her if she's playing golf. I don't know. I don't know what you do. When your dream is there and you're playing it and you're breaking records, but she has more records than, in some cases, than the entire history of the league. With all players, she is above them all, combined. I don't know what she has left to prove if she wins a national title. So we'll see. Let's see. The WNBA has many eyes on it before Caitlin. As a seed potato, people watching now will disappear when she does. I agree. If Caitlin Clark leaves the league, people will stop watching. It will go back to the 3,000 here, 6,000 there, no sold-out arenas. It absolutely will go back to that. Because what we're watching when we're watching Caitlin Clark is we're watching something that is generational. We're watching Michael Jordan. That something has never happened before. That's what it is that we're watching. That's why we're tuning in. And the whole country is doing it. Here in Iowa, we have an extra reason. All across the great state of Iowa, it is the Simon Conway Show.

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21: All across the great state of Iowa, it is the Simon Conway Show. You are very, very welcome in. Thank you all for being there. It is 5:36 right now. It's always a pleasure when we get to talk to my next guest. His name is Michael Letts. And Michael, I'm trying desperately to get the mouse to work. We've been having nothing but trouble with the mouse today, Michael. There you go. I gotcha.
22: Well, those mice can do that to you, Simon.
21: It's always good to talk to you. A couple of things I really want to talk to you about right now. First of all, ICE has recaptured a violent illegal aliens that were released by New York City. The two things are actually connected, but let's start there. This is really what part of the reason we have a problem with ICE sending lots and lots and lots of people into communities is because they have to hunt down people that local law enforcement set free who they know in their heart of hearts they shouldn't have done.
22: Well, you're exactly right. I mean, here's the odd part about it, Simon, is the leftist liberals think that by being a pain, shall we say, to ICE, protesting, et cetera, that they are making a huge difference, that they're keeping ICE from fulfilling its job. May I remind the New Yorkers that are listening, we picked up 22,000 illegal immigrants last month alone in New York. That's 22,000.
21: In New York.
22: So in New York, you know, the whole state of New York, but anyway, most of them were from New York City. You're not doing anything to impede. If anything, you're making our resolve that much more determined to complete the mission. So you're actually counterproductive. That's what you're attempting to do. But it shows the validity of what we're doing, Simon, by what you just mentioned. We are, yes, having to create extra effort to go pick up people instead of from a jail cell where they had been detained for other crimes by local law enforcement. They were set free and tried to give a little push to help them escape before we could get there. But we paid them anyway, and we picked them up. And we save the community from future heartache for what these criminals have done.
21: Right. I mean, that's literally what happened. They should be handed over in a jail cell or inside a jail. That's how this should
22: be
21: handled.
22: That's what happened.
21: And in places like Iowa, that is what happens.
22: Yes, that's the way it's supposed to work.
21: Yeah. I mean,
22: you hit the nail on the head, but you have the bleeding leftist liberals who... And they don't even understand, Simon, this is the saddest part about it, that they're being used and how are they being used? The deep state, whatever word you want to call it, are determined to destroy America by bringing us to our knees. The only way they can accomplish that is to make sure they take every firearm off the street. The only way they can do that is to create violent crime so high across America that people panic. You saw what happened with COVID. When people get upset and panic, they do all kind of weird things. And they're trying to convince the American public, once they get panicked enough about violent crime rising, that, hey, we'll solve the problem. It's those blasted guns that shoot themselves that are causing all the violence. We're going to go confiscate them door to door. And then you'll be safe and free once again. Of course, we know the absurdity of that statement, but that's what they're attempting to do. And that is why they recruit. They use emotionalists. They recruit these leftist liberals. Oh, you've got to join our cause. They're taking these poor little kids off the street, these little two-year-old kids walking down the street. They're snatching them, throwing them in dark cells away from their parents. Craziest stuff we've ever heard of. But they're trying to get and rally their position, especially before the November elections, so that they can regain control. And if they do, Simon, we're in a mess in this country.
21: We are talking to Michael Letts. He has decades in law enforcement, by the way, and knows how this stuff should be happening. It's happening the correct way in Florida. It's happening the correct way in Iowa and in a few other bright spots around the country. But there are far too many not so bright spots where they're simply turning illegal aliens. Who remember, the reason that the local police have them is they are alleged to have committed other crimes. That's why local police have them. Instead of holding them for ICE, they're turning them straight back out on the streets. There's also a massive mental health problem in various parts of the country. New York is one of them. And of course, we just saw that awful thing of a young bank executive on her first day back at work after maternity leave, stabbed to death on the streets of New York.
22: You're exactly right, and here's the thing you're already saying now. Her family is saying she was taking injections, and I believe they were hormonal injections, for supposedly she had postpartum depression. But here is the issue, Simon. Mm-hmm. When we began to look over the last 18 months that we've been keeping track, talking about the administration, and all the active shooter situations we've had, many of them haven't been taken back or traced back to transgenders. Why do I mention transgenders? Because you know that they're on hormonal therapy as well. And you and I both know, you hear the stories all the time, steroid rage, talking about athletes that take too much and go into rage. Yeah, imagine what it does if you're a female taking male hormones or the vice versa. And it just alters the mindset. And so here we have a whole nother venue that is not being looked at and not being addressed. Why? Because it's not politically correct to talk about that kind of thing. But the fact of the matter is it is creating massive disruptions and massive chaos. Many people are dying because of this. And it's time we address it, because if you're going to be taking that kind of medication, you probably don't need to have a firearm on your possession at the same time.
21: You probably don't need to be on the streets.
22: Yeah, I would agree. You're carrying it where it needs to go, Simon. I was trying to be a little bit nice to him, but, you know, I mean, you're exactly right.
21: Look, we've had this conversation here many times on this show. Not you and I, but me with my audience. And we had a massive overreaction to the appalling way we treated people with mental illness in the 50s and the 60s. And we massively overreacted. And we said, well, they all need to live amongst us. And the simple answer to that question is no. That is not correct. They do not all need to live amongst us. We need to figure out who is severely disturbed, and they need to be institutionalized in a obviously far better facility than we used to in the 50s and 60s, but in a humane place where they're properly taken care of and they can't damage themselves or other people. That woman who killed two, right? On the streets of New York with knives, should never have been out. She should never have been out. And by the way, the video of the police that I watched, they were incredibly patient. They did not want to kill her, but she left them with no choice.
22: You're exactly right. I had a lot of national news agencies call me and say, well, why didn't they just take her down? The answer is very simple. First of all, you have to understand, because of the defund the police movement, especially in New York, they don't have active shooter vests, okay? the concealable vest they're wearing under their uniforms will not stop a knife. So you need to understand that it will not stop a knife. Second of all, we will teach you one of the basics in defensive tactics. Do not get within two arm lengths of a knife. Mm-hmm. Because you can close that distance extremely quickly. And remember, you can't defend against a knife if it penetrates. Your vest won't stop it. So you say, well, just tase them. Understand, both tasers have to hit. I have to get into a closer proximity to make sure that happens. I'm putting myself at risk. Mm. And so their only other option was to use lethal force if it got to that point. And you are correct, Simon. They did everything they could to de-escalate the situation first before they had to actually cross that bridge.
21: Yep. All she had to do is put the knives down. She'd still be on the planet.
22: Exactly right.
21: That's it. But, you know, we can't even use that standard because this is a severely mentally disturbed person. And maybe she heard the words but didn't understand the meaning. We don't know. And our police and our corrections officers are not supposed to be the front line of mental health. But they are all over the country.
22: They are, and you're exactly right. We're suffering the consequences because of it. And look, we as society are doing a poor job. And what do I mean by that? We allow people to go on social media who really are obviously have mental issues and try to fan the fire, try to encourage or incite violence. You know, we have freedom of speech. I am the biggest proponent of the First Amendment. But my freedom of speech ends when it crosses and causes other people to be damaged or to be hurt because of it. That's not freedom of speech anymore. And we have allowed that. We have really turned a blind eye to social media and allowed them to say anything they want to. Say, oh, man, that guy's crazy. He should be hung from the nearest tree. Well, what are you saying when you say he should be hung to the nearest tree? You're encouraging violence. Mm-hmm. There are no repercussions. And so when it gets acted out, they kind of look at, well, what are you shocked about now for? Mm-hmm. We were just doing what we've been reading. Folks, we have got to take this issue seriously of making sure we restore justice to America. And one other thing I want to throw in here, Simon, and that is justice is making sure that there's accountability for your actions. The situation you're seeing with the lady, Agnew, who killed her three children, you know, there's this large outcry, postpartum depression, et cetera, which, by the way, she's never been diagnosed with anything. The only thing she's ever said is she heard one voice one time at that moment, never heard it before, never heard it afterwards. That having been said, which is a great outcry that, there's mental concerns here, she should be excused from her behavior because of her mental condition.
21: Right, we have a massive double standard, you know. It is sad, but men do this as well, right? Men will take their children and they'll take them to a house and they'll murder the children and they'll set fire to the house and they die in the house. And if they don't die, nobody says, oh, well, wait a minute. Oh, poor guy. Oh, poor little fella. He was mentally disturbed, obviously. As I point out frequently, if you murder someone, another human being, there is something not right with you. You have some degree of mental health issues because it is not normal to go and murder another human being. If you rape another human being, there is something mentally wrong with you. Are we going to let everybody off? Because that's what the Democratic Socialists of America want.
22: Yeah.
21: No prisons.
22: And here's the thing. We had this same identical circumstance occur. 1954,
21: Constantine. Oh, yeah, we talked about that case, my friend. We've already talked about it.
22: We murdered another three. So, you know, I mean, we show, look, with letting people have no consequences doesn't work, Simon. Nope. It simply doesn't work.
21: Doesn't work. We're talking to Michael Letts. Michael also has a 501(c). We always let him talk about that. Go ahead.
22: Well, I will tell you this. As we continue to move down this path, it gets more and more encumbersome and more and more dangerous for our first responders. The lead article out today that I've been doing the interviews on is it is now being recognized across the country that we are inadequately staffed, especially in blue states, but even across the country with first responders, with law enforcement. We're losing them too fast. We don't have enough to replace them. And so the numbers are going way down. Folks, it's getting worse. They go down even faster when they don't have the necessary equipment to protect themselves. Please make sure they have an active shooter vest. Go to INVESTUSA.org. It's a charity.org. Make any size contribution you can, and let's make sure that we show them that we have their back the same as they have ours every day. Thank you so much.
21: How many of these vests have you given away?
22: I think it's 19,000 now.
21: 19,000. Remember, these are 19,000 police officers that were not properly protected on the streets that now are, thanks to Michael and his organization. God bless you, Michael. I won't speak to you before 9/11, so know that my heart is with you on that day as well, all right?
22: Well, thank you. God bless America, and you'll have a wonderful time.
21: You take care. There you go. This is the Simon Conway Show.

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16: It's a shame because that's not why they went into that profession, I'm sure.
1: Nope, definitely not. But, and yeah. They're not qualified for it either.
16: In listening to Michael talk and your conversation, it dawned on me, in a lot of ways, we have overcomplicated terrible situations like this stabbing. Mm-hmm. And in a lot of ways, we have undercomplicated a lot of situations like these stabbings. Because we no longer look at it as what has transpired. We always have to, I don't know, blame what the undercurrent reason was. And when we do that, the victim gets lost in everything, in my opinion.
1: Mm. You know, there's somebody, a so-called journalist, who is also a movie maker. An Oscar-nominated movie maker.
16: I did see this article and I was disgusted.
1: Who went after the victim.
16: Yep.
1: His woman, who was first day back after maternity leave, five months looking after a newborn. And she's dead because of somebody who frankly shouldn't have been on the streets. And it's just appalling.
16: Well, the direction it seems to be going is they are labeling this woman who stabbed her as the next Luigi Mangione.
1: She's just so ridiculous.
16: That's insane.
1: Absolutely.
16: Because this woman mm-hmm. just happened to be a bank executive.
1: Mm-hmm. Just crazy. Whole thing is crazy. Hopefully we get a grip of this. You know, every time there is a mass shooting and we get to talk about it, I point out the thing that we don't talk about. And the thing that we don't talk about is mental health. Well, that's the thing we need to be talking about now. It needs to be front and center of our discussions because it is the root of so many problems in our society. This is the Simon Conway Show.

0: The Monster Energy SMX World Championship playoffs are coming to Columbus. 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
4: Hey there, I'm Jason Alexander, and this is my dear friend, Peter Tilden.
5: Hey, Jay. By the way, the script says best friend.
4: Yes, it does, Peter. Anyway, Peter and I met over 25 years ago and became really good friends.
5: Best friends.
4: Mm-hmm, because we had two things in common. Number one, we like to argue about everything, driving, food, music.
5: No, we don't. And number two, when things annoy us or they perplex us or just don't seem to make any sense, whether it's something in the news or in our personal lives, we go, really, no, really.
4: And then we have to find answers.
5: So we created a podcast called Really, No, Really. It's about finding the answers to all the things that make us go, really, no, really. Jerry Seinfeld wondered why they refused to make the stall door go all the way to the floor in a public bathroom, but he didn't get an answer. We did, by reaching out to an expert.
4: And talking dogs. Really? No, really? We spoke to the pet parent of a dog who's become a social media star to find out if pressing buttons on a soundboard with a paw or a nose is truly communicating, or are they just showing off?
5: Competitive eaters, they don't chew during competitions. How about that?
4: Really? No, really?
5: That's what we heard. So we spoke to some of the biggest champions of the hot dog eats hot dog world of competitive eating to get the answer. And those are just a few of the things we'll explore on the Really Know Really podcast with Jason Alexander and Peter Tilden.
6: 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Open your free iHeart app and listen now.